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3: All right, Dawgs winner by a final of 6-2. 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Tremendous catch by Black. Tremendous catch by Hudson. Five home runs from Georgia today. But, Dave, I think we got to go with Matt Scott and Justin Bird.
4: Yeah, Matt Scott.
3: Wow.
4: Absolutely. And just look at those numbers combined. 7 2/3, one hit allowed, no runs. They walked 4, but also struck out 8. And more important, the Dawgs got those 2 runs in the first inning, and we protected the scoreboard the entire way as Georgia, they did catch us for a couple of innings, but then Georgia led the final 7 innings after getting those back-to-back homers from Ishikawa and Wynn in the third. So the Dawgs did not look back after that.
3: So Scott and Bird go combined 7 2/3 scoreless, DJ, one hit, and as you said, 8 Ks against 4 walks. Amazing.
4: Great stuff.
3: They're our Primerica Players of the Game. They win the John Addison Award.
4: The John Addison Award. Lucky sevens, 7-0 for Scott, and save number 7 for Bird.
3: I like it. All right, final score, Georgia 6, Liberty 2. We'll come back and put a bow on this one when we return to Foley Field on the Georgia Bulldogs Sports Network.
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0: All right, final score, Georgia 6, Liberty 2. Great job, Talik Pratt, all day.
1: He said, take us home.
0: We're doing it.
1: All right, DJ. Thank you, Talik. Great stuff.
0: We got Pat Patterson, Houston Rich. And, yes, Rich, I will remind you that Georgia was a visiting team because Georgia was a visitor, and not everyone – we love that.
1: One of my buddies was like, y'all have fulfilled your obligation to mention, and I didn't get a chance. So I was like, we're getting tweets of people asking us this.
0: Correct. And some people happen to turn on the radio, and we appreciate everybody listening.
1: For everyone who's been listening the whole game, we appreciate it, but we do feel the need – just as much as we're telling the score, when people ask us, why are we the visiting team? That's why we're throwing it out there and that kind of thing, too. So, and sorry if it grounds your gears, but yes, we just kind of felt like we needed to get that out there.
0: Houston Rich and the actor, you know, just thank you for being with us. And the Dogs win. But a lot of people tune into these broadcasts just at a certain point in time, and they want to know what's going on. By the way, thank you, Alan Thomas and Cap. On their way home, he said it just started pouring on him. Thank you, John Strickland, David Rice, Sons of Georgia, Josh Honey.
1: And it is raining here
0: now.
1: Boy.
0: How about that? Look at those clouds.
1: How about that?
0: Thank you to Martin in Ohio, the tiny putter. Thank you, Alicia, Jeremy Smith, MJ Stein, the Voodoo Dog, Richard Costigan. We appreciate everybody being with us. Thanks to my dad and Patty for listening in. I know my mom and Albus and Hermie. Hermie does not like bad weather, so she's probably running for cover right now.
1: I know someone else who doesn't like it.
0: Oh, the King Man.
1: By the way, still have not lost game two of a weekend.
0: Had them all the way. So that was 4-0, 10-0, 14-0, 1-0, 15-0, now 16-0.
1: Isn't that amazing?
0: Absolutely unbelievable.
1: Amazing.
0: So the visiting Georgia Bulldogs. Yeah.
1: In case you didn't hear us say.
0: Yes. Georgia the visitor. We hope to be the home team tomorrow in our own ballpark, but we shall see. So the schedule is Boston College and Liberty at noon. The loser of that is eliminated. The winner will face Georgia at 5, and they'd have to beat Georgia twice tomorrow night and Monday. So basically Georgia would have two chances to win one. The easiest path in Georgia's 2-0 so far is to go 3-0. And I'm presuming we'll see Caden Aoki on the mound, and he has been lights out. But the whole key for that offense, DJ, just keep grinding 1 through 9. Keep grinding. Keep that wheel turning. Keep chopping.
1: That's all you can do right now. And again, it's been a great first two games. They had a breather in the first one, and we knew this game was going to be tough.
0: Yes.
1: We knew it was going to be a grinder.
0: A good team.
1: And Liberty is very good, and I wouldn't be surprised if we see them again tomorrow night. But then again, at the same time, they played a tight game and had to come from behind to beat Boston College, who has been hanging out at the hotel, as Coach Coggins said. Get off your feet, stay hydrated, and you pretty much assume that's what Boston College has been doing. So I expect that first game tomorrow to be a really good game.
0: I do too. And of course, it's not 100%, but we've always said if you had to go 1-1 in the first two, you'd rather lose the first and win the second.
1: That's correct.
0: Because you're coming in with some momentum, yep. And like you said, you've had more time off your feet.
1: Absolutely.
0: So we'll see how that one plays out. The Dogs will get the winner. 4:40 with our pregame show tomorrow.
1: Looking forward to it, partner.
0: Dave, it was a great night. Nobody on earth I'd rather be here with than you, my friend.
1: Thank you, buddy. Appreciate
0: it. And the judge
1: Same
0: had
1: here.
0: His mojo.
1: That's
0: going.
1: Right. And Carol was here for
0: about
1: 8 innings.
0: Helped us hang in there.
1: Absolutely. Thank you, baby.
0: The judge couldn't quite come through with the injunction.
1: Well, we'll still see if we can get that bill on Capitol Hill.
0: It's a mojo. It's a voodoo. And the Dogs win it 6-2. All right. We'll see you tomorrow. 4:40 pregame, 5:06. Marker 7, first pitch. Until then, for DJ and Talik Pratt, I'm Jeff Dantzler, signing off from Foley Field on a winning day for Georgia. Thank you for listening to Bulldog Baseball in the NCAA Tournament on the Georgia Bulldogs Sports Network.
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3: So y'all can see it. But that's why, parents, it's also very, very important that you support your kids through and through in everything that they do, whether it's school, activities, if they're going through hard times, providing yourself and being available to be that listening ear, because it matters to these young kids. I get it, gifts and all that stuff, that's great too, but they remember things that you show up for the most. And I'm just glad that me and my wife are able to show up for our kids in a way, man, that we're supposed to, right? Because they didn't ask to be in this world, but we made them. So we got to be there for them. So shout out to Princey and also my daughter, my kids. You know how much I love being a father. I think it's the greatest thing in the world. Also being a husband, too. But being a dad, man, it's just something special about it.
4: As big as that smile is on Harry's face is nothing compared to the smiles that he is not going to have courtesy of.
5: The main thing, the main thing.
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2: The main thing. The main thing with Freddie and Harry.
4: That smile's all well and good. It ain't gonna be the smile on the face of Freddie, Dwayne Colvin, and Shannon Penn. Because I know you're representing the New York Knicks, H. Douglas, because you're...
9: Box, and I found it so interesting. Just that at bat, I got to sit there and think along with him because of what he shared with me today.
0: 0-1 pitch. Mateo swings and misses.
9: And just what pitches he wants to hit in accounts, what pitch he doesn't want to swing at in any count. It was really, really cool insight into the mind of a major league hitter.
0: It's cool to hear that, then it's cool to see it as it happens in real time in front of you.
9: It sure is.
0: Anton's 0-2. Mateo flips it foul into the seats just beyond the tarp down the first baseline. Still nothing and two on Mateo. It was his homer that gave the Braves this 3-2 lead last inning. Braves 1-for-4 with runners in scoring position in this game. 0-2 pitch. Low it away, laid off a curveball. Sandy Leon is on deck right now. We've seen the Braves in certain situations pinch hit for the catcher in situations such as this. Let's just wait and see what happens. 1-2 now. Anton to the plate. Way outside, 2-2. In fact, Austin Riley is at the dugout right now wearing a batting helmet. That tells me that they would likely pinch hit for Leon, but you'd think you'd use a lefty to do that. Austin's got a bat in his hands, and he's on the first step of the dugout. We'll just wait and see. Here's the 2-2 pitch. That's going to be rattled out to second, but gloving it, McLean goes to second. They get one, and that's it. Now a snap throw over to third base, trying to throw behind the runner, Yastrzemski, but he dives back to the bag. All right, so Leon disappears back to the dugout, and here comes Austin Riley. So the Braves will pinch hit with Riley for Leon. Maybe this is the kind of moment that Austin needs to get going. Walt told us before the game, look, I'm giving Austin the day off, at least as a starter. And the last time I did that, he entered the game late. And he could definitely do that in this game, and that's exactly what's about to happen right here. Riley, in his career versus T.J. Anton, is 1-for-1 with a single.
9: Yes, for a guy that's accustomed to playing every single day, it's a different approach, having to come in and pinch hit and sit on the bench and watch. Sometimes it is refreshing to just sit there with your teammates and talk baseball and enjoy the game from the side instead of being involved in it. But here he is. He finds himself right in the thick of it again.
0: Last night, Riley was 0-for-3. He was hit by a pitch and walked and scored twice. 3-2 Braves, top of the sixth. The runners in the corners, two down, and Riley pinch hitting. First pitch to him. He swings, and it's a fly ball to right field. Blake Dunn looking up towards the Ohio sky, he's under it, and he makes the squeeze, and that ends the top of the sixth inning.
5: So the Braves took a crack at it with Riley. He flies out, and that ends the top of the sixth, and runners left stranded at first and third. We go to the bottom of the sixth inning, 3-2 Braves.
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9: Braves 3, Reds 2 as we head to the home half of the sixth. Martin Perez finished for the day, so both starting pitchers go five. Perez yielding just one less run than his counterpart, Brady Singer. Perez altogether, five innings pitched, four hits, two earned, three walks, two strikeouts, and the one homer. On to relieve him, right-hander Tyler Kinley is working for his 28th time this season and actually his third day in a row. He has been very efficient, throwing just 14 pitches on Thursday, nine pitches yesterday in two scoreless outings, two innings, two hits allowed, with two strikeouts. Chadwick Tromp stays in to catch.
5: So now into the bullpen for both teams. 3-2 game, now time called. Called by Sal Stewart. Stewart ready now. He's 0 for 2 with two ground outs. Here's the first pitch to Stewart. Big wild swing and a miss at a slider. You're talking about Kinley going 3 days in a row. And I know that's the ultimate challenge for any reliever. It's got to be difficult to get in there three straight games, have your best stuff. Here comes the 0-1 pitch on the way to Sal Stewart. Check swing, called strike on the slider. What's it feel like just getting up and throwing again that third day?
9: Well, he only threw 23 pitches over the last two nights, so I love going 3 days in a row. And, yeah, you're a little bit more sore, but sometimes that's when you pitch your best.
5: Oh, two pitch. Beautiful slider. Got him looking for strike three. Just jelly-legged him with that slider away. One down in the inning. Let's pause 10 seconds for station ID on the Braves Radio Network.
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5: One down in the sixth inning for Eugenio Suarez. Braves leading by a run in the bottom of the sixth. Suarez hits it hard to short, taken on two hops on the backhand side by Mateo. Good throw across, two down. Napa is a proud partner of your Atlanta Braves. With America's largest network of parts and care, Napa has all the bases covered when it comes to your ride.
9: One of the reasons I love pitching 3 days in a row is because I knew I'd get that next day off, baby. And those full off days in the major leagues as a reliever are like gold.
5: Well, and now for Kinley, he knows that he has tomorrow off and then the scheduled off day on Monday.
9: That's right, yeah. He's completely off tomorrow, spa day.
5: He can kick his feet up the next 2 days. Here's the pitch on the way to Spencer Steer, low and outside, 1-0.
9: And Kinley's not a guy that he can throw mid-90s, but he's not a guy that relies on, you know, high-end velocity to get outs. He does it with those two breaking balls.
5: 1-0 pitch on the way to Spencer Steer. Ground ball, Mateo backhands again to his right. That's a carbon copy of the last play. And he passes the test two plays in a row, and down they go 1-2-3. Nice job by Kinley. We go to the 7th, 3-2 Braves.
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9: A lot of runs.
5: Oh, two outside, 1-2.
9: Some of that is skewed by some short starts by their starters and then those guys having to eat up a bunch of innings. They do have a pretty stout back end of the bullpen. This guy's a good one, as I mentioned. Really tough to get to here in Cincinnati.
5: 1-2 is high. Two balls, two strikes.
9: Well, yeah, you got Lee, Suarez, and Iglesias waiting and ready in that visitor's bullpen down the right field line, so you got to feel good about that.
5: Absolutely. And of course, for Iglesias, we haven't seen him since Tuesday. So he's plenty rested. The 2-2 to Ronald Acuna, outside 3-2. And then for Lee and Suarez, they both worked yesterday, but that was their first action since Tuesday, so they should feel pretty good themselves. Ronald looking to reach to get things going in the 7th. 3-2 pitch, swung on, missed. Went away with a fastball, looked like it might have been ball 4. He chased a 96-mile-an-hour heater and one down in the 7th. Only the third time a Braves batter has struck out tonight. So now left on left, Harris versus Burke. Michael 0 for 2 with a walk, strikeout, and a flyout to right field. 3-2 Braves, top of the 7th. Burke strides, misses low and outside. One ball and no strikes. We're giving you the out-of-time scoreboard a little while ago. Dodgers and Phillies don't play for another hour or so. They're out there in Los Angeles tonight. Dodgers beat the Phillies last night. 1-0, and there's a bottle rocket to shallow left center field. Blade and Friedel coming together. And in shallow left center, it's Blade who has it, and two down in the seventh. Coming up, it'll be the seventh inning stretch brought to you by the Warrior Lats. The Warrior Lats is stepping up to the plate to help Warriors navigate the success after military service. Visit thewarrioralliance.org to learn more. Braves have gone down in order twice in this game. They run the risk of doing that here in the seventh. Matt Olson digging in. Olson takes a called strike. Fastball 96 from Burke. Braves 3, Reds 2, top of the seventh. In the twilight here in Ohio, just a little bit of light left in the Cincinnati sky. 0-1, a chase and a miss by Olson. That slider breaking away from him. Dylan Lee up and tossing in the Braves bullpen. 0-2 to Olson. He drives it well towards center field. Friedel going to go back. Friedel still back. Turns. It's gone. Straight away center field. Matt Olson with a home run. Put the barrel right on it. And that baby was on the move to straightaway center. And it just did clear the top of the wall. Make it 4-2 Braves in the seventh. On an 0-2 pitch.
9: He is so strong. That looked like a routine line drive to center field. Goodness. That might not have gotten higher than 30 feet off the ground, but still had enough mustard to make it over that center field wall.
5: Ozzie Albies takes a call strike. Like you mentioned, this ballpark, it's a very hitter-friendly yard, and you'll see home runs left and right, and that's a perfect time for Matt Olson to go deep.
9: Yeah, that ball is only a home run in 10 out of 30 parks.
5: Wow.
9: So that's a great example of how this park plays into the game.
5: Ozzie with a fly ball to left field. J.J. Blade in his tracks makes the catch. That ends the top of the seventh, but a solo homer by Matt Olson adds on to the lead. We go to the bottom of the seventh inning, 4-2 Braves.
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0: The bottom of the seventh. Braves leading it 4-2. Tyler Kinley, fantastic bottom of the sixth. One inning pitched, one strikeout, two easy ground balls. On to the next one. Looks like the Braves are going to roll out the big dogs. Left-hander Dylan Lee into the game for the 28th time this season. He did strike out the side in order last night for the second time this season and the fifth in his career. He's one of only seven pitchers to strike out the side twice already this season. Now, last night, his victims were Friedel, a name I can't read because I have terrible handwriting, and De La Cruz. I'll have to look that one up for you, folks, but he's looking to match that here tonight.
1: I love the cell phone.
0: Let me look that up.
1: J.J. Bleday swings and misses. I got it for you. It was Myers who pinch hit for Friedel in the seventh, and then Dunn and De La Cruz.
0: There you go, Dunn.
1: So the one name you couldn't read was Dunn?
0: Only four letters.
1: One pitch. There's a ball outside. I wish you'd taken a stab at it.
0: I thought it was Duran if I was going to go with anything.
1: Yeah.
0: And then I thought, wait, there's no Durans on this team.
1: One ball and one strike on J.J. Bleday. We'll flip it foul over the Braves dugout. Folks, the average baseball game has nine innings. That means nine chances to put the original Louisiana hot sauce in your favorite ballpark each. They're all tastier with the official hot sauce of the Atlanta Braves. It's Louisiana Hot Bayou Sun. 4-2 Braves, bottom of the seventh. Lee fires. Fouled off again. One-two pitch. Missed low of the slider. Two balls, two strikes.
0: Yeah, I like this matchup here. Dylan Lee, your best lefty against J.J. Bleday, who, looking at these numbers, is the biggest power threat in their lineup here recently. He's really turned into quite a player this season.
1: Had a good series. 2-2 pitch, roped in the right field, a base hit. And he's hitting everything. 2-2 slider, and Bleday pulled it out in the right field. Last night, Bleday was 2-for-3 with a homer. And tonight, he's 2-for-3 with a homer. So he's aboard for Tyler Stevenson. Stevenson, the Georgia native, 0-for-2 with a fly out to left field and a line out to shortstop. Lee back to work. First pitch changeup misses low. One ball and no strikes. Announce our attendance tonight, 36,848. 1-0 from Lee. Strike. Good fastball. Braves defense has turned two double plays in this game. A 4-3 double play to get Stewart in the first inning. A 4-6-3 double play to get Bleday in the fourth inning. Well, here's Stevenson, the catcher, who bats on the right side. 1-1 off the plate. Two balls and a strike. Stevenson has hit into three double plays this year. Dylan ready, kicks and fires the 2-1. That'll be sent foul over the screen down the first base line. And a 2-2 count. Steer leads their team in double plays hit into with five. And he's not due up for a while. 2-2 now on Stevenson. Dylan ready to bring it. Spins into the plate. Ground ball chop foul to the third baseline. Mauricio Dubon gives it a squeeze, then lobs it into the Braves dugout. I know we've had this conversation 100 times, but just so much value in Dubon. You can just say, go anywhere out there. He can get out there and pick it. That position is third base for him tonight after playing a terrific left field at Fenway. Two balls, two strikes. Dylan cuts it loose. And a fly ball towards left field. Over to his left. And now in. Yastrzemski makes a chest high catch. Back to first base for J.J. Bleday.
0: I said earlier that Matt Olson's home run is only a home run in 10 out of 30 parks. And I looked it up. Truist Park is not one of those.
1: Mm.
0: So that would not have been a run for the good guys at home.
1: What was the total distance on that homer?
0: That was a pretty good poke. 403. So that's right on the edge. Most walls right around 400 feet.
1: Yeah. Probably would have hit off the wall, I'm guessing. Matt McClain takes a first pitch strike. Yeah, the longest ball hit in this game was Mateo's homer in the fifth inning, with 410 feet. Dylan Lee ready to deal. 0-1 pitch fooled him there. Three quarters of swing. Missed the changeup 0-2. Dylan rubs up that baseball. Gave up the single to Blade, but then got Stevenson to fly out. And way ahead of Matt McClain, nothing and two. McClain, a 198 hitter. 0-for-1 with a walk in this game. Takes the ball low and inside. 1-2. We've talked a lot about the maturation of Dylan Lee, how much better he's gotten year after year over the last four or five seasons. 1-2, and he's got his man. A swing and miss at a changeup. Two down here in the inning. I think my favorite thing about watching Dylan Lee, it doesn't matter the situation in the game. It doesn't matter if the Braves have a one-run lead or it's tied or down. His pace and his speed is the same.
0: Mm-hmm.
1: He knows the ball's in his hands. I don't feel like he ever rushes. He doesn't let it speed up around him. He's going to go at his timing and his pacing. DJ Friedel, the batter, had a called strike. That's a really good job in compartmentalizing tough situations.
0: It sure is. That's, if I could choose a mentality for a relief pitcher on the mound, it'd be, I want to be able to look at him and not tell the game situation, right? He's not letting his emotions get the best of him, and Dylan's really good at that.
1: 0-1 to Friedel. Swings and misses at a slider, 0-2.
0: He's pitching with a lot of confidence. You know, he still worries about things, but he has to feel good on the mound right now. Just three-plus pitches. He's throwing the changeup more this season, even more swing and miss on that. He's really rounding into form, into one of the top 10 relief pitchers in the league, in my opinion.
1: See if he can seal the deal here versus T.J. Friedel. Runner at first, two down. He spins the 0-2. Missed low with a slider. Friedel trying to reach and put two bit aboard for Blake Dunn in the top of their order. Dylan just calmly rubs up a brand new ball. Buries in a red glove. Straightens. 1-2 to the plate. Ground ball to first base. Glove by Olsen. Steps on the bag. There's the third out. That was a swift one-hopper right to Matt. And it was in his glove very quickly. And that ends the bottom of the seventh. No runs, one hit, no errors, and a man left. We roll into the top of the eighth inning here in Cincinnati. 4-2 Braves.
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0: Three appearances this year. Now, compare that to last year, he only allowed 7 home runs in 80 total games. So he's had a gopher ball problem. And we like that, especially here tonight, playing in this building. Braves already have 3 home runs tonight. Let's see if we can make that 4.
1: Yeah, try to extend that here in the top of the 8th inning. Dominic Smith, Mauricio Dubon, Mike Yastrzemski to the plate. 4-2 Braves, top of the 8th. Santillan's first pitch. It'll be fouled back just to our left and above us from the bat of Dominic Smith. Hey, Braves fans, make sure you're hitting on all cylinders this season. 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One fastball missed the inside corner. 1-1. Little breeze lifts the flags out in left center field. Night has fallen on Cincinnati. Bearded right-hander Santillan looking into his catcher in the 1-1 pitch. Chopper out to first base, backhanding the second hop, Spencer Steer. That's a tough play. Steps on the bag for the out. Had to roll the dice there to come in and play that short hop on the second bounce. And he played it to the backhand side very efficiently. 1 down. Mauricio Dubon, the batter. Braves are knocking on the door of what would be their 40th win of the season. Here's the pitch on the way to Dubon. There's a ball low and outside, so still some work to do. They are the first team of the big leagues to reach 20 wins. They are the first team of the big leagues to reach 30 wins. They'll be the first team of the big leagues to reach 40 with a win tonight. One out to Dubon. Take it for a called strike. Mauricio had a walk in the second inning, then a single in the sixth. Average at 255 of the season. 1-1 pitch. He swings and pops it up towards foul territory. Had to land in the seats behind the Reds dugout. 1-2.
0: You remember Mr. Kool-Aid?
1: Yeah.
0: Big red guy used to bust through the wall.
1: Yeah.
0: He's pitching right now.
1: That's a good one by you. I mean, I knew there's some kind of good comparison with these all red unis the Reds are wearing tonight. There's the 1-2 pitch. That swung on and tipped to the mitt for strike 3. And then Santillan's a big boy. Now, imagine if we got to see, what was it, Ferguson last night?
0: Maxwell.
1: Yeah. I mean, Maxwell is what, 6'6", 270?
0: I'll tell you what, the Reds bullpen has to sit at the back of the plane. I'll tell you that when they fly to different cities. They got some big boys down there.
1: Yeah, they do. I mean, especially tonight when they say the name of the team is the Reds, they really mean it. I mean, they're dressed in red head to toe. Pants, hat, uniform top, socks, everything. Ball high and outside.
0: I don't know. I don't think red's my color. I don't think I would like these unis. Played for the Angels. Never looked good. Made my skin look flushed. You know what I'm talking about?
1: Sure, yeah. See, I think it's the pants more than anything. Just not used to seeing red pants. Yastrzemski with a flare to center. Coming in, T.J. Friedl. He's under it. And he's got it for the out. So Mr. Kool-Aid with a 1-2-3 top of the 8th. We go to the bottom of the inning. 4-2 Braves.
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0: All right, final game of the series and the road trip tomorrow. Make sure if you're coming to the game, bring your brooms. 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Braves and Reds tomorrow here at Great American Ballpark in Cincinnati. Our Braves Radio Network coverage will begin at 12:25 Eastern with a Ford leadoff show. And then Darren and I have the first pitch at 1:40 Eastern, 12:40 Central. Right-hander Spencer Strider on the mound for the Braves. He's 3-0 with a 3.46 ERA, and he faces lefty Nick Lodolo, who is 1-1 with a 5.57 ERA. Great job, as always, by the guys back in studio, Joe Virgin and Will Hopkins. Also for Darren O'Day and our producer-engineer, Jonathan Chadwick, I'm Ben Ingram saying so long and good evening from Great American Ballpark in Cincinnati, Ohio. Final score, Braves 5, Reds 2, Braves first team in the big leagues to 40 wins this season. Stay tuned for the Hyundai postgame show starting right now with Barrett Salee.
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1: Woo! That was fun. Barrett Salee here in the Truist Studios in the Battery Atlanta. Another game, another win, another series. It just keeps rolling. Braves now 16-2-1 in series play this year. First team to 40 win. I mean, you can just start rolling off stats for this team. It's one thing to be a juggernaut, but this team is something beyond that. It's special. It's special. The Braves, 40 wins before June 1st. We have a lot of highlights to get to, but before we do that, let's pause 10 seconds for station identification on the Atlanta Braves Radio Network.
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1: All right, let's get to those highlights. Top of the second, no score. Runners at the corners. Mike Yastrzemski at the plate against Brady Singer, looking to get the scoring started.
19: 2-1 pitch, swung on and pounded up the middle to base hit in the center field. Make it 1-0 Braves as he scores, going first to third, Dubon. Throw goes to Ellie De La Cruz at shortstop, and it's an RBI single by Mike Yastrzemski. 1-0 Braves in the top of the second.
1: Bottom of the second, after Martin Perez walks Spencer Steer, J.J. Bleday steps in with a chance to give the Reds the lead.
19: 1-0 Braves in the bottom of the second. Bleday was batting third last night, and he hits a towering fly ball to deep right field. That goes way back to the wall, and that is gone. That lands on the netting, protecting the Braves' bullpen deep down the right field line. Bleday homered last night in the fourth inning. He homers tonight in the second inning. And it's 2-1 Cincinnati here in the second.
1: 363 feet off the bat of Bleday. Top of the third, Braves punch right back. Nobody on, one down. Ronald Acuna Jr. at the plate with a chance to do even more damage on the road trip.
19: Acuna drives one well. High in the air to right field. All the way back to the wall. All the way gone. A homer in three straight games for Ronald Acuna. He is red hot for the Braves. He has tied up this game as he blasts one over the right field wall. And Ronald being applauded by those Braves fans as he rounds third. They're back of the Braves dugout. And Ronald celebrates all the way around the bases as he just tied it with his fifth homer of the season. What a shot.
1: 101 miles per hour, 356 feet off the bat of Acuna. That is not the last time you will hear his name in these highlights. Top of the fifth, knotted at two. Jorge Mateo has been hot on the road trip as well, and that doesn't change against Brady Singer.
19: Here's the 0-1 pitch. Mateo drives it way up in the air, on back to left field, a powerful jolt out of the ballpark. A no-doubter deep over the left field wall, and the Braves retake the lead 3-2 in the top of the fifth inning.
1: 410 feet and a cannon shot, 107 off the bat of Mateo. Speaking of cannons, here comes another one, bottom of the fifth. Mateo shows off his defensive skills as well. Two down, tying run at second. Eli De La Cruz at the plate facing Martin Perez as Mateo flashes some leather.
19: Kick in the delivery. 0-1 of the ground ball to Mateo's left. He glides, gloves, spins, fires. What a play! What a play! Mateo cutting it loose with his best fastball just in time to get De La Cruz and Olsen an excellent stretch off the bag. That is sensational. And it saves a run.
1: Top of the seventh, two down. Brock Burke on in relief for the Reds. Matt Olsen stands in. Nobody on with a chance to add a little insurance.
19: 0-2 to Olsen. He drives it well towards center field. Friedel going to go back. Friedel still back. Turns. It's gone! Straight away, center field. Matt Olsen with a home run. Put the barrel right on it, and that baby was on the move to straightaway center, and it just did clear the top of the wall, making 4-2 Braves in the seventh. On an 0-2 pitch.
1: Listen to all of those Braves fans. 403 feet, 106 miles per hour off the bat of Matty O. How about we get some more? Top of the ninth, two down. Lyon Richardson on the mound for the Reds. He's facing a scorching hot Ronald Acuna Jr., who's looking for more.
19: Ronald Acuna drives it high and deep to center. That is way on back at the wall and out of here. That took flight to straightaway center. This guy is on another planet right now. Hotter than blue blazes, Ronald Acuna's second homer of the game. And it is his fourth home run in the last three games. He only had two homers in the first 56 games of the season. And he has been crushing opposing pitchers ever since then. And it's now 5-2 Braves in the ninth.
1: 405 feet, 106 miles per hour off the bat of Acuna. That's his 15th career multi-home run game. And this stat from OptiStats, Ronald Acuna Jr. is the only Major League Baseball player in modern history to have a three-game span with four or more home runs, four or more stolen bases, and four or more walks. That is how hot he is. Bottom of the ninth, Russell Iglesias on to finish it out. J.J. Bladé at the dish with two down as the Reds' final hope.
19: Iglesias with a three-run cushion here in the bottom of the ninth. Bladé's been a tough out. Righty-lefty matchup. Iglesias ready. 3-2. Squared up and driven to deep center field. Harris going to go back to the track. He's there. Braves win. And for the first time in franchise history, the Braves have won 40 games before we turn over to the month of June. What a start here in the first 59 games of the season, as the Braves have won 40 of their first 59 games, winning every night. And they win here in Cincinnati. They win another series. It's their 16th series win in 19 tries, and they'll go for a sweep tomorrow. And they did it tonight with a home run ball and great pitching. For the Reds in the bottom of the ninth, no runs, no hits, no errors, none left. Final score. Braves win it 5-2 over the Reds.
1: Totals for the game for the Braves, 5 runs, 7 hits, no errors. The Braves 1-for-6 with runners in scoring position. For the Reds, 2 runs, 5 hits, and no errors. They were 0-for-3 with runners in scoring position. Martin Perez gets the win. He's 3-3 on the season. Brady Singer, the loss. He's 2-5. 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
1: For the Cincinnati Reds, another series win. They are 16-2-1 in series play this season. It just almost seems unreal after what we had to deal with last year. The Braves have done way more than anything we could possibly have imagined. They did it with Ronald Acuna being cold for a lot of the season, with three starting pitchers hurt, with shortstop issues. It's just with a catcher who's been hurt for 2 years or 2 weeks, I should say. This team just keeps finding ways to win. And today was another example. 4 home runs for the Braves today. Here is Braves manager Walt Weiss.
30: Seems like once that ball went over the Green Monster, that would get Ronnie going, and man, has it.
31: Yeah, when he gets going, he's one of those guys that almost makes the game look easy, you know, because there's not a lot of effort and big things happen. So, yeah, I mean, we've all seen him when he's going good, and he's AJ. All right, see you. And he's one of the best that there is when he gets right. So. It's good to see him starting to really take off.
30: I would think the walks are a big part of that too. It looks like he's seeing the ball really well.
31: It's always one of the telltale signs when guys are seeing the ball well or starting to turn things around. You see them start to draw walks, and which means the chase is going down, and which means they're getting in good counts, and it leads to good things.
32: Two steals also an indication he's fully healthy and
31: he is. He's his sprint speed is really good. Back to pretty much where it was, I think. So just a marvelous talent that when he gets rolling, it's fun to watch.
30: know, you mentioned that, you know, having all your position players play and stuff like that is a challenge. But with the way Mateo's swinging the bat, I mean, is he making the case to be in there every day?
31: Yeah, look, I mean, I'm still going to try to work everybody in the lineup. But look, Georgie's... You're swinging the bat like this, it's tough to take him out. Maybe we'll find another position for him. I can rotate these guys in and out. But I think it's an example of this team this year. All the guys that came into the season basically with the tag as like role players or. A lot of those guys have been carrying us for much of the season. You know, and the Olsen's been, you know, the guys that have been really good, and Harris, Baldwin, but guys like Mateo and Dubon, and Gaz and Dom Smith won a lot of games for us.
32: The play that Mateo made on the LA grounder, he made it look easier than that was. It was
31: a really tough play against a guy, one of the faster guys in the game. So, really difficult play, but again, you know, he made it pretty effortlessly. You know, I talked about how talented Jorge was, you know, this spring, and people didn't know a lot about him. I don't think he was in the American League, and the Braves fans, you know, they hadn't seen much of him, but I've always liked him from afar just because how tooled up he is, and. When guys that talented start to put it together and start to gain confidence, it's, you know, they can do really big things.
30: With Matt Olson with me today, I mean, I was starting.
31: Yeah, that was really impressive. That home run was really impressive. That ball was smoked to the biggest part of the field. That's not everyone can do that. It's a short list of guys that can do what he did tonight with that ball. Talk about the bullpen too, man. Tyler Kinley was really good to see him throwing the ball well again. And we stay away from going three in a row with guys. Tyler and the pitching guys, and everyone assured me that he felt good to go tonight. And so, you know, that changed things for us. You know, the fact that Tyler was available, I probably go Martin back out for the sixth if Tyler's not available, and then you're trying to squeeze through. But Martin did a wonderful job. He got some traffic tonight, but he always finds a way to minimize the damage and navigate. And you look up, and it's two runs or less virtually every time out. But he had to work hard through five innings. He had to really, really grind and execute some pitches with some guys on base, and so. The fact that Tyler was available tonight was huge for us, you know. And then you get to the three guys at the back end, so really, really good stuff.
1: That was Braves manager Walt Weiss. We'll take a break. When we come back, you'll hear from Ronald Acuna Jr. Plus, we'll update the injury situation. This is the Hyundai Postgame Show on the Atlanta Braves Radio Network.
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7: This is SportsCenter. I'm Ed Benkin. Game 7 is going down to the wire in the NBA's Western Conference. 6:48 to play in Oklahoma City. The Spurs lead the Thunder 97-91. Just moments ago, San Antonio had a double-digit lead, but the Thunder have chipped away at the deficit, thanks largely to their superstar, Shai Gilgeous-Alexander, leading all scorers. He has 33 points for Oklahoma City, 11 for 19 shooting. Victor Wembanyama leads the Spurs with 22 points. Wembanyama also 7 for 15 for the field. 97-91, San Antonio leads with 6:48 to go in the fourth. The winner plays the Knicks in the NBA Finals, beginning Wednesday on ABC and ESPN Radio. Down to baseball, games finishing up or just starting right now. The Phillies lead the Dodgers 1-0 as they play in the second. A's trying to cool off the Yankees. They lead 2-0 in Sacramento. And it's the Rockies on top of the Giants by a count of 4-0. Earlier, the Orioles walked it off against the Blue Jays.
8: The 2-1 pitch to Alonso. He goes the other way. He has a base hit.
7: Back off from WBAL as the Orioles win it 6-5, snapping the Blue Jays' four-game winning streak. The Braves have now won 40 games on the season as they pick up a win over the Reds 5-2. The Cubs winner in St. Louis as they down the Cardinals 6-1. Astros call up the Brewers 9-2.
9: 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I'll react to it all in my Upon Further Review at 7 a.m. Eastern. 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
1: 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We've obviously been spending a lot of time lately on the NBA and on the NHL and beyond. We have not been spending as much time, shockingly, on the NFL. We always talk NFL year-round here, obviously, 100%. At ESPN. But even the NBA has been more dominant the last couple of weeks here on Amber and Ian. So we figured, all right, NFL, we miss you a little bit. We got to give you a little bit of love. And of course, it is OTAs right now. So what did we do? Stosh.

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0: Meanwhile, New York, they've been waiting after sweeping Cleveland Saturday. Karl Anthony Towns speaking about how long the Knicks celebrated winning the East last week, knowing they'd have plenty of time to savor it before the finals.
1: No, it was that night and that night only. Yeah, the flight home and everything, get home, wake up, it was a brand new day, it was back to work. So we all got back to work and, we just prepared.
0: But the biggest mystery around the Knicks isn't how much champagne they drank, but the availability of Mitchell Robinson against Wemby and the Spurs after the Knicks big reportedly had surgery to repair the most talked about appendage in all of New York City, the fifth metacarpal on his right hand. First, Knicks coach Mike Brown on when the injury did or did not occur.
2: Did the Mitch injury happen in game?
3: In game four?
2: Yeah.
3: No. Yeah.
2: So was it in basketball activities or not at
3: practice? It was not at practice yesterday. Yeah.
0: Worth noting that Brown's family still lives in San Antonio. He's already joked he'll save a little bit of money moving them around the next few weeks. ESPN NBA senior insider Shams Charania has reported Robinson expects to play in game one. Here's ESPN NBA analyst Danny Green on his importance.
4: This series upcoming for them, he's the most important because their superpower is their offensive rebounding and also to play big against a Wemby or Isaiah Hartenstein. Like, he's the reason why they struggle, why Wemby struggled against the New York Knicks. So people are thinking it's a pinky. I've had a metacarpal fracture before. It's really more so in the hand. There's no excuse for that. Hopefully it's not because somebody's messing with his truck. I don't know if you've seen the video or not. But this is important. He's important to this group for them to survive, also win and be like a comfortable Knicks team that they've been. He has to be healthy and playing his best basketball because he's the reason why they can neutralize a Wembanyama or a Hartenstein.
0: That, of course, before the Thunder were knocked out. It'll be Wemby and Robinson in theory. Now, these sides did meet in the NBA Cup. Knicks won that. The sides split the regular season series. San Antonio won at home New Year's Eve. The Knicks won at MSG by 25 on March 1st. Danny Green came on game night tonight. He won the first of his three rings with the Spurs 12 years ago, discussing the first big advantage for the Knicks in the finals.
5: I'm thinking that, San Antonio's got a couple of days now. They're going to try to rest as much as they possibly can, prepare for the Knicks. Luckily, it doesn't start till Wednesday? So you have some time, but Knicks have even more rest, and hopefully Mitch Robinson with that finger. So I just want to see everybody healthy, but it's hard to say what each one of these coaches are thinking or saying, but I'm assuming if I'm the Knicks, I'm more in a better place or feeling better about it than San Antonio. After having that heavyweight battle with OKC Thunder.
0: SportsCenter All Night, ESPN Radio, NBA Finals begin Wednesday. You'll hear it here on these ESPN radio stations or watch on ABC. Let's go back to baseball. The great comeback in Baltimore on Saturday. Blue Jays up 5-1, headed to the bottom of the ninth at Camden Yard. The beneficiary of four hits from Vladimir Guerrero Jr., four double plays to keep the Orioles at bay throughout the game. But three hits, three successive walks brought Pete Alonso to the plate in a tie game with the bases juiced.
6: The 2-1 pitch to Alonso. He goes the other way. He has a base hit. And the Orioles have won it. Incredible magic on a Saturday here at Camden Yards. 6-5 Baltimore.
0: WBAL with the call. O's win the battle of the birds. Both teams still hovering right around 500. Cleveland leading the AL Central, taking on the Red Sox, who entered the day about a dozen games out of first in the East. Sonny Gray, brilliant, brought some of his best stuff, allowing a run in the first inning, a Jose Ramirez double before settling in with five further scoreless frames. It was 1-1 in the sixth, but got blown open truly in the ninth.
7: Here it is, and he swings and drives one deep into right field, hits at the track, at the wall, gone! Three-run homer for Duran. The Red Sox have broken it open in the ninth inning. It is 9-1 in Cleveland.
0: And that's how it finished. WEEI 93.7 FM. Duran and Connor Wong each knocked in three in that six-run ninth inning. The Guardians commit a season-high four errors. Staying in baseball, the Rays welcoming the Angels to St. Pete in a game that got out of hand early.
7: And here's the next delivery. This ball's lifted high in the air. This ball's hit deep down the right side, and you can kiss it goodbye. That is a grand slam right there. Angels on the board with four already here in the top of the first inning. It's 4-0 Halos.
0: Angels Radio AM 830. Meckler's first big league grand slam. Mike Trout homers as well. Angels tack on 7 in the ninth. Make it a laugher, 14-3. The Rays are now 35-20. The Angels are 13 games under 500. The Athletics hosting the Yankees in Sacramento on Saturday. JT Ginn, a spotless 6 frames for the cityless A's. Ryan Weathers struck out 10 but seeded 5 runs for the Yanks, including a big fly in the 7th.
6: As the lefty delivers and the pitch to Kurt, swung on a fly ball to center field. Going back for it is Grisham near the track. On the track at the wall. Leaps up. And it is gone. A two-run homer for Kurt. And the A's lead it 5-1.
0: Talk 650 KTSE with the call. The Yankees do score 3 in the ninth. The rally falls short. Athletics take it 6-4. How about we switch to the National League? Cubs meeting the Cardinals beside the gateway to the West. St. Louis scored the first run in the 4th. The Cubs scored the last 6, tallying in 4 separate innings. Pete Crow Armstrong, 4 hits on Saturday.
8: Here's a high fly ball, deep right field. Get out the tape measure, long gone. Pete Crow Armstrong.
0: Cubs Radio Network with the call. Ben Brown works 7 one-run innings to grab the win. 6-1 Cubs the final. The sides are a game and a half apart now in the NL Central. All 5 teams above 500 at the end of May. Here's Doug Glanville on Hammer and Emmett picking a favorite after a third of the season in the division on Saturday.
9: I feel like the Cubs, Brewers are probably in a notch above. The Brewers just never get the love, but they're a really good team. They're just organizationally, they just know how to maximize their personnel, and they keep doing it. You know, so you just can't deny, like, they're 14 games over 500 right now. It's amazing. The Cubs, I see as a team that has a nice, deep, long lineup, and they just need to get healthy on the pitching side, and I see them as someone that can be there. But when you say anyone, sure. I mean, I'm in Pittsburgh right now, so I'm feeling like it's going to be exciting to kind of see what they're doing, but they have a lot of young talent. The Reds, you know, I never count out Terry Francona. We mentioned the 2016 World Series. And the Cardinals, Ali Marmol is just a great manager. He finds a way, and you got those young players believing. So, yeah, it's an exciting division because inside of it, you have this geographic rivalry that's kind of unique, and that's what makes that division fun because every series feels like a rivalry.
0: Well, the series between Chicago and St. Louis concludes with Sunday Night Baseball, so tune in tonight. St. Louis Cardinals host the Chicago Cubs. 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It ended up being all Astros.
7: Right-hander delivers. Breaking ball, and that's belted. Deep to left field, and you can kiss it goodbye. Off the community leader signs, a 2-run shot for Jeremy Pena. Astros lead it 3-1. Pena's third of the season.
0: KBME 790 AM. Pena finished with 3 hits, including that 2-run shot. Christian Walker jacked a 3-run shot in the 8th to help the Stros to their 7th win in 9. They take it 9-2, 3 games out of first in the thus far mediocre AL West. In a moment, the best highlights around the dial in a wild game in Pittsburgh. So we continue to go around the horn in Major League Baseball. 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
14: Hey, it's Evan Cohen. Coming up Monday, the San Antonio Spurs win Game 7 and are headed to the NBA Finals after knocking off the defending champs. Will they be able to stop the Knicks? 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
0: Number 5.
3: Mike, we start with baseball on a Saturday with several walk-offs. The Rangers got one at home against the Royals, as heard on 105.3 The Fan.
4: The pitch swung on in a drive to right field. Coming on, Caglione can't get it. Base hit. Racing for the plate is Nimmo. The throw, not in time. It bounces away, and the Rangers have won it 7-6.
0: Number 4.
3: Meanwhile, the Braves hit the 40-win mark on the season with the help of a Ronald Acuna Jr. home run and a win over the Reds. Call from 680 The Fan.
5: Ronald Acuna drives it high and deep to center. That is way on back at the wall and out of here. That took flight to straightaway center. This guy is on another planet right now. Hotter than blue blazes, Ronald Acuna's second homer of the game.
0: Number 3.
3: There was another walk-off in Baltimore as the Orioles cooled off the Blue Jays thanks to this Pete Alonso RBI, as heard on WBAL.
6: The 2-1 pitch to Alonso.
2: He goes the other way. He has a base hit.
3: There was also a walk-off in the Women's College World Series as Emma Clark's homer led Tennessee to victory. We get the call from ESPN.
7: Deep drive. Back it goes. At the wall, Davis leaps and cannot get it. And Tennessee walks it off with a solo home run for Emma Clark.
0: Number 1.
3: Finally to the NBA in Game 7 of the Western Conference Finals, where the Spurs knocked out the defending champs, beating the Thunder, as described by Mark Kestisher on ESPN Radio.
8: The talk was about the future. Well, the future is now for Wemby and the Spurs. They rally down 3-2, and they eliminate the defending champs on their home floor in Game 7. And for the first time in 12 years, the San Antonio Spurs are headed to the NBA Finals.
1: Sweet, sweet sound to San Antonio fans. 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Let's close out by taking a look around Major League Baseball one last time. High-scoring game in Pittsburgh Saturday. Pirates hosted the Twins. Pickup action in the second. Looks like the Buccos are going to run away with it.
9: He's hit one as hard as 119 this year. 1-1 is crushed. Deep center field. Clemens back at the wall. It's gone. Three-run homer for O'Neill Cruz. For the Pirates center fielder. They are torching Bailey over and the Twins here in the second inning. It's 7-1 Pittsburgh.
1: Mike Cousins on ESPN Radio. Cruz's 13th of the year, 6-run Pittsburgh lead. 2 innings later, Minnesota leveled it.
9: Cody Clemens, batter 8 of the inning for the Twins. It's a hard line drive to right field, base hit. Bell is around third. The throw from Reynolds is cut off at first base. He whips it over to the first base bag for Lau, trying to get a tag. They don't get the out there. The tying run comes across to score, and the boos rain down on Pirates starter Mitch Keller, who's given up a 5 spot to the Twins here in the fourth inning, and the game is tied at 7.
1: 3 hits for Clemens, but in the 5th, Pittsburgh took the lead for good.
9: Mangum has homered and lined out today, the 1-1, and it's a liner into left field, a base hit. Griffin's going to come around third. Larnach is up with it. His throw to the plate is not in time. RBI single for Jake Mangum, and it propels the Pirates to the lead here in the 5th inning. It's 8-7, Pittsburgh over Minnesota.
1: Wild game 10-9 Pittsburgh final. Pirates go for the sweep Sunday. Elsewhere in Arlington, the Rangers hosting the Royals. Couple games out of the AL West lead. Kansas City losers of 14 of 17. KC up 6-4 after 8. But Jock Peterson's solo home run started a 9th inning Rangers rally. Ezekiel Duran walks it off. 5 straight hits against Lucas Ersig, 7-6 Rangers. Mets and Marlins in Queens Saturday afternoon. 16th career start for Christian Scott, struck out a career-high 8. The Mets go on to win 6-1 on the day. Lee Mazzilli and Bobby Valentine go into the Amazons Hall of Fame. The disappointing Tigers on the south side of Chicago. Anthony Kay, 5 innings of one-run ball for the Sox, who put another 3 balls in the stands on Saturday. 7-1 win for Chicago. White Sox have slugged 3 or more homers in a game for the 11th time this year. And finally, the Giants and the Rockies are now equivalently mid. Colorado led beginning to end, an 8-3 win. Ryan Feltner scattered 4 hits over 6 scoreless innings. Both teams have 22 wins as they approach the middle third of a likely disappointing season. Coming up, the Spurs are headed to the NBA Finals for the first time in a dozen years. How they unseated the Thunder, plus upsets at Roland Garros, and the Vikes have a new GM. 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
29: Welcome to Georgia Focus. I'm John Clark on the Georgia News Network. Michael Chappell is a former Gwinnett County police officer who was convicted of the 1993 murder of 53-year-old Imogene Thompson. But evidence seems to have proven he didn't do it. Here today to update us on this story is Henry Ball, author of the book Michael Chappell. Well, Henry Ball, here you are again.
30: Yes, sir.
29: Update us on Michael Chappell. I tell you what, this has been, it's been quite a story.
30: It's been
2: quite a story and quite a journey.
3: Yeah.
2: And first of all, thanks for having me yet again. I always enjoy being on your program, or I should say programs, because you have me on other shows as well. But yeah, it's been a heck of a story. I think you started following sometime after we published the book, and maybe when the previous podcast was in development. So you've been following the story for quite some time, and I think you and I have come together on various programs several times for coverage. And so, not to start all over with the Michael Chappell story, I think you know the basics. I think you know how we got to the habeas, but we filed a habeas petition back in 2022, I think it was March of 2022. And then there wound up being a lot of delays. Some of those delays were created by the state, and then some of those delays were created by some folks close to Michael Chappell. Some of the delays, and I would say that, you know, the good delays were that the judge allowed us to have access to all of the sealed information, all of the sealed boxes of evidence that we had been trying to uncover for years. And there certainly was a lot of, you know, very interesting, very compelling information in those boxes. And some of the information made its way into the habeas hearing, some of it as just kind of corroboration evidence, if you will. But nonetheless, there was quite a bit of information in those boxes. So that was a, I guess we'll call it a good delay.
3: Yeah.
2: But then ultimately, you know, we also went through a little bit of drama in terms of the who had the rights to tell Mike's story, and certainly a judge made a decision on that, and the judge ruled in my favor, and so I am, you know, the person who has the right to tell the story.
3: Very, very good.
2: And I'm also the person that, you know, I'm on the record with the judge and in the court case as the investigator of record. The judge noted in one of his orders allowing the habeas to move forward that I am the person who investigated and brought all of the essentially admissible evidence forward, including vetting the eyewitness and bringing him forward. And so, you know, I obviously had a lot to do with the case, and I've appreciated that opportunity, and I appreciate where we are today. I am, you know, continuing to work with Mike's habeas attorney, Billy Rennie. He's doing a great job. And I think some of the early stumbles that we had, I think he, you know, he kind of worked his way through those. And he did a great job at the hearing 2 weeks ago. I think he really made a good, strong case for Mike's innocence. And you know, the state certainly did the best that they could to you know, kind of undermine that case and to undermine the credibility of our witnesses, starting with the eyewitness. But they also tried to undermine the credibility of the expert witnesses, which I think personally, I think that fell flat.
3: Right.
2: I think the experts, their credentials, their track record, you know, kind of speaks for itself. And so I think the judge probably, and I can't speak for the judge, but I think the judge probably saw through that, and he had already ruled that that we could call our witnesses in terms of the expert witnesses, and he had also already ruled to some degree that our eyewitness was credible and admissible, and you know, the state continues to try to undermine his credibility, which I understand because it's really the only thing they have left to do.
3: Right.
2: They also tried to undermine my credibility. That was more in the previous hearing. They didn't really come after me that hard at this last hearing, but I think I really They really just didn't have anything to come after me for. And so...
1: Well, they just tried... The state, instead of the county, there's a state in this case, where they just... They had to put something up there, so they put something up there?
2: Yeah, you know, it's funny, and I certainly don't want to speak for them, and they would probably not have me speak for them. But at first, the state, which is through the Attorney General's office, they didn't really seem to be putting up any kind of a fight against the habeas. But then once all the drama kicked off and once there were delays and once it got kind of moved forward, then they essentially had a hearing on the state's motion to dismiss the habeas. We got through that. That's what the habeas hearing was back in March of 2025. Right. And the judge ruled in our favor and said, no, we're not going to dismiss it. This evidence is admissible, and the judge wanted to hear it. And then, you know, just maybe about a month and a half ago, in the lead up to the evidentiary hearing that we had 2 weeks ago, the judge or the state issued another motion to dismiss, essentially claiming the same things that they had claimed in the original motion to dismiss. And then Billy Rennie answered, and I thought his answer was brilliant. And his answer pointed out that the state really apparently wasn't even fully comprehending the case that we were bringing forward, because they kind of argued against things that we had not argued.
1: Oh, okay.
2: Their argument for the second dismissal to me seemed kind of nonsensical, and I thought Mike's attorney did a really good job of answering that. Mm-hmm. And then the judge ruled within 24 hours said, no, we're moving forward. Okay. We're going to have the hearing. And so we had that hearing on March 31st. And I thought it went well. I really do. It ended with the state offering some impeachment evidence against our eyewitness, which to me was irrelevant information. Our attorney, Mike's attorney, objected to that. Okay. Since it came in at essentially the end of the hearing, and it was kind of surprise, you know, it was kind of seemed like a surprise tactic. The attorney general or the assistant attorney general said that he had just gotten that information that morning, even though it was recorded back in December. So it seemed like kind of he was springing it on us at the last minute. And the judge agreed and allowed for Mike's attorney to brief his objection, which I'm not sure if he's turned that in yet, because he was also on vacation through last week. And I believe he's in court today. So I'm not sure if he has filed that yet with the judge, but the judge was going to look at his objection brief before he even decided whether or not he was going to allow that to come into evidence. And then if he does let it come into evidence, he'll have to decide whether or not it's relevant, which my argument would be that it's not relevant based on the timing of when it occurred and when that witness came forward to me several years ago. I mean, he came forward in 2021, and they're trying to use a statement he made in 2025 to impeach him over a totally different matter. Yeah. And so, it has nothing to do with his eyewitness testimony. It's, you know, what he said when, you know, he was in front of a judge on a different issue.
1: Okay.
2: So I don't think it's relevant, but I don't, you know, you don't know what the judge is going
1: to
2: do.
1: And it's up to him, totally up to the judge.
2: It's totally up to the judge.
1: And he's going to, when will he rule? We can make a rule.
2: And so after he rules on the objection, whether or not he's going to let that in, both sides, starting with Mike's attorney, will have 30 days to send in their proposed order.
1: Okay.
2: Essentially, it's a final brief on the case. And then I think that Mike's attorney would also have like the last word. So if he wants to do a rebuttal of whatever the state turns in, he's got like 15 days to do that or whatever. But the judge, the timeline the judge put on everything is that he felt like everything should be able to be wrapped up in about 60 days. And then it'll be in front of the judge and the judge will be able to make a ruling. Now, how long it'll take the judge to rule, don't know. He didn't say, but he's been looking at this case for quite some time. So I would think that he probably already has a certain, you know, degree of feeling of what he might do.
1: Now, this is the court in Long County, right?
2: Yes.
1: This is Long County Superior Court, which is where Reedsville is, in the prison that Mike's in.
2: Well, Mike is in Long County.
1: Oh, Long County.
2: Long County State Prison. But I think Reedsville is also...
1: Right.
2: Actually, I think Reedsville might be in Tattnall County.
1: Okay.
2: But that's all the same district down there.
1: Okay.
2: But yeah, the judge is Judge Karpf of Michael Karpf of Long County. And I believe, I don't think he is currently, but I believe he is the former Chief Justice down there.
1: Yeah.
2: And, you know, all I can say is my experience with him through this case. Of course, I've done a little bit of research on him, but my experience has been that he's been firm but fair. He's been very, you know, firm about following procedure and about the law. And but his rulings to me have been fair.
1: Right.
2: And so I'm looking forward to his ruling on the case.
1: Is it, I don't know, like nerve-wracking at all to you?
2: you know, it was that day.
1: Yeah, I bet it was.
2: Yeah, and I was sequestered during the testimony of the two experts. Of course, I had read their reports, so I knew what they were testifying to. But I didn't hear the testimony live. And at certain points, people would text me and say, "This guy's a bulldog, and he's coming after you." and even though I had already been cross-examined by him, and I felt I was ready to go.
1: Right.
2: I did feel like he was going to try to attack my credibility even more than he did before. But I think once he started questioning me, and he really didn't get what he was looking for in terms of the reward. He thought that we had issued the reward and then our witness came forward, but it was the exact opposite. Okay. Our witness had come forward back in 2021 and we issued the reward really looking for other people to come forward in like October, I think, of 2022. So like a year and a half later. And I knew his story had communications in writing between he and I, because most of the original communications took place on Facebook Messenger.
1: Okay.
2: And so I had all of that, you know, information in writing dating back to 2021. And I had explained that to the court in my own affidavit and when I testified back in 2025, but somehow the assistant attorney general kind of missed that. And he came with the announcement that we made about the reward, which was in October of 2022. And then the affidavit that was filed with the habeas in March of 2023. And he thought, well, he came forward after the reward. And I said, no, he came forward a year and a half before the reward. We just got his affidavit together because we were making the habeas filing. And he kind of accepted that and said, yeah, no more questions.
1: Oh, okay.
2: Because
1: that was
2: that's the truth. That's exactly what happened. And so you know, I was ready to answer whatever he wanted to throw at me. And I think he just thought, there's really nowhere to go with this.
1: Well, I know it's a matter of just waiting around to see what happens before he can say. And we don't want to say anything that would be wrong or improper, But you know, you know he's not guilty, and you want him, let him go. Yeah. And I hope he gets it.
2: Yeah, you know, I've tried to remain as objective as I could through all of this, and certainly in presenting the story, I certainly have not made any secret of the fact that I believe he's innocent. In fact, I think the subtitle of the cover of my first book, Michael Chappell, essentially said he's in prison for a crime he didn't commit.
1: Right.
2: So I have made no bones about the fact that I believe Michael Chappell is innocent. Yeah. But I want people to look at the evidence and decide for themselves.
1: Yes.
2: And I have, over the course of the last 5 years, I have seen many people change their minds. I have seen many people go into it thinking, Michael Chappell's guilty as sin. You know, he's guilty all day long. And then they look at the evidence. They look at the evidence that we've, you know, brought forward. And much like you did.
1: Yeah.
2: And they come to a different conclusion. Yeah. And not everybody.
1: Yeah.
2: You know, there have certainly been people that have come forward and said, hey, you know, I think he's guilty, and I think, you know, they think you've made this up or you've made that up. But the thing is, I can back up I can back up every word I've published and have.
1: Yeah.
2: And so I think that's why, and the judge validated that. The judge, you know, the judge cited me by name in his order and said that, you know, his investigation has brought forth admissible evidence.
1: Oh, that's
2: and
1: great.
2: So, you know, does that mean the judge is going to rule in Mike's favor? Can't say that.
1: Yeah.
2: I can't say that, but I can say that I believe that Mike has the best chance at a fair outcome right now than he's ever had.
1: I think so.
2: So
1: when it's all over, will you write an update to the book, Michael Chappell?
2: Well, you know, the second book, I don't know if you'd call it a sequel, but Killing Henry.
1: Yeah, I want to talk about that.
2: I was really ready to publish it, but my beta readers and you know, many of the followers in the Facebook group, shout out to the Michael Chappell is Innocent Facebook group. Appreciate you all. They kind of voted for me to wait until we had resolution.
1: All right. Okay.
2: So kind of that last chapter could be the resolution. Okay. And so I did that thinking that or hoping that the judge was going to make a ruling on March 31st. Of course, since he didn't, I've had to delay the release of Killing Henry, but that book is substantially written. It's substantially finished, and we're essentially just waiting on the outcome of this of this proceeding. I can also say that we're working on another project, a podcast project, which is really mine and Michael Chappell's story kind of together as they have become intertwined. It's called A Thin Blue Crime. And I think it's going to be a really good podcast. Yeah. We'll see what happens. We're talking to different people about potentially partnering with us for distribution. So we'll see what happens with that. But I think by the time you air this, it'll be a well-known, no longer secret A Thin Blue Crime is coming out wherever you get your podcast.
1: If someone wants to get the book, where should they go?
2: Our website is storiedpress.store.
1: Okay.
2: That's storiedpress.store. And all of my books, including pre-sales of pre-sales of Killing Henry, Michael Chappell, and my first book, Sister of Sorrows, are all available there. Of course, Sister of Sorrows and Michael Chappell is also available on Amazon and wherever. But
1: it's worth a read. If you're interested in reading it,
2: I'd love for you to buy it from storiedpress.store.
1: Yeah, it is a phenomenal book. It really is, and it causes you to change your mind. It really does. And I know that we're gonna have you back on when this thing wraps up. And we hopefully Michael Chappell's sitting right there.
2: I'll look forward to that.
1: Yeah. I hope he's sitting right there. And I hope he's free. And, oh, man, it's been a long, long. What you going to do when it's all over? Do you know?
2: I've been asked that question, and I don't even know how to answer it.
1: I know. You're not looking at it.
2: I really want this mission to, for a lot of reasons, to come to a successful conclusion. Yeah. And to me, the only successful conclusion to this mission is for Michael Chappell to be sitting right here next to me, like you said, the next time I interview you. And hopefully that will be very soon.
1: Well, Henry, I appreciate you coming in, telling us about it, updating us on this. We're praying for him. We hope he gets out.
2: Appreciate that, as does Mike and his family.
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5: And it's free. 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
4: Yep. We are a free 501c3 nonprofit that we don't charge families or law enforcement. We do take donations, and the donations are basically to help us with the expenses of licensing, making sure that the dog's taken care of, and expenses like our website and stuff like that. But nobody gets paid. Everybody's volunteer. But we're growing and keep growing. Hopefully one day I look into the future, and I would like to be able to say we cover the whole Southeast. But I'm happy right now that we're covering the whole state of Georgia and being able to bring home the missing.
5: Now, if someone is missing, should they call you or the police first? Or how should they work that?
4: Well, they can do either or. If they call the police, they can go ahead and request us through the police department. 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
5: And where should they call? 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And to donate, too. 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
1: I make a donation to Children's Healthcare of Atlanta, and they gave me the ability to list them on my website. We make a small donation. We're thinking about coming up with a cake pop because that's what we specialize in. So we're thinking about doing a Hope and a Will cake pop, and all proceeds that come from us will make a donation to Children's Healthcare of Atlanta.
0: That will be great to do that. What exactly do you do?
1: We would do like roll the cake, decorate it, put a face for the Hope, and I think Will wears a hat. So we'll probably put a hat on Will. So I don't know. It's still in the making, but that's what we're thinking about doing.
0: Oh, that's great. That is pretty cool, because I know you do the little pops now that are cakes, and people can buy them from you. Now, tell me what about your business. Your business has recently opened, so tell me about it. Yes. It's in Woodstock.
1: Yes, it is. We branched down in Woodstock probably about a week ago. It's been a project in the making, but we bake cake pops. That's what we specialize in, those cake pops. But we also have pound cake that is delicious. Yeah. We have cinnamon rolls, and we have cookies and brownies. But our main thing is those big balls of cake that everybody eats up.
0: They're really neat. I've seen them. They're really neat. They're just eat them like one bite. Because you shouldn't eat them in one bite, but you can. You can do it in one bite.
1: Yes. And they love them around here.
0: So people just come in and buy them. And if they buy them, they can contribute to Children's Healthcare of Atlanta.
1: That is correct. 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Now, we're looking to grow that donation.
0: When you first started, what made you decide that you wanted to work with Children's?
1: I used to work with Children's Healthcare of Atlanta. I was an employee with them, and it is a great company. They hold their reputation, and I see why, John.
0: Yeah.
1: They're about the children. And I love children. Yeah. They follow the guidelines. Everything is organized. And I just really, really enjoy that company. I miss working for them. And I felt if I wanted to donate, why not to the children? That is my main focus. Children are innocent. And sometimes, you know, all children are not healthy.
0: Right.
1: So let's donate and get what supplies these kids need at Children's Healthcare of Atlanta.
0: Visit PopChicksBakery.com. John Clark, Georgia News Network.
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3: Thank you. Thank you, Candace. And that was a great introduction. So I really appreciate it. You kind of summed everything up for us.
2: So I thank you for telling me I got that right. But I know there's a backstory. Tell me how this idea came to life.
3: Actually, it started with my sister, Jasmine. It was her brilliant idea, something that kind of has been festering probably for the last few years or so. But this year we decided, okay, we're going to bring this to fruition. We're going to go ahead, put pen to paper, going to go ahead and get these business licenses and things like that. And we're going to go and just go ahead and just go bring this vision to life. So my sister and I, the intention behind Clues and Culture, the reason why we created it, because we wanted to have a more meaningful and intentional way to discover restaurants in Atlanta. We didn't want it to be a typical dining experience. So food has always been a huge part of community, connection, and storytelling for us, and I think the Black community as a whole. And it's kind of like a segue, like a good pathway into just learning different things, food, you know, always sitting around the table, having conversations, we have barbecues, and it brings so much culture and community out. So we wanted to find a way that we can have like something that was meaningful, but also introduce people to different Black-owned restaurants and businesses throughout Atlanta. So we decided to go ahead and bring Clues and Culture to life. And the way that we're doing that is, I'm so excited. The way that we're doing that is, you know, through and getting the word out is through people like you, influencers, you know, friends and family. We're just so excited because we think this is a great way to introduce people to new restaurants or restaurants they may have heard of, but they just haven't had the opportunity to visit.
2: So Atlanta is known for its food scene. Why was it important to the two of you specifically to spotlight Black-owned?

0: The NBA playoffs are underway, and now you can trade every game on Kalshi. 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
1: You may not know it. So if you really want to focus not only on the Black-owned restaurants, but the communities where a lot of Black people reside and they do business, they do their shopping, they do their eating. And so we're not just doing, you know, focusing on the Black-owned restaurants. We also want to bring people to those communities and put money back into our Black communities as well.
2: One thing I love about your concept is that it turns dining out into an experience. So walk us through what happens from the moment somebody signs up for Clues and Culture.
1: If they sign up, they're going to get an awesome welcome email from us. You are locked in. So they get that. And, you know, we kind of go down a laundry list of, you know, why this is important. You know, not too extensive and expansive, but, you know, just enough to kind of reel them in. And then the day before, they'll get their link to their clues and they can go ahead, you know, get excited. We always encourage our guests to figure out the first clue. So with that, so you don't have to figure it out that day or, you know, the morning of, but as the day goes along, they, you know, they go through those clues. It may be a solo person, someone, you know, with another individual. So they're unlocking these clues. And these are very, like, fun, interactive clues. And of course, you know, we don't want it to be something that is very difficult, but we want to, you know, provide just a little challenge. And those clues lead them to different locations, to different restaurants. We have between 3 to 4 restaurant stops. And right now we have fully launched in the West End. So it leads them to 3 to 4 restaurant stops in the West End. We also have cultural stops, and that cultural stop that consists of maybe a landmark in the neighborhood, a mural where someone can take a picture and it has some meaning behind it. Maybe even a famous street like an MLK that's over there in the West End. So we're not just having them stop at different restaurants, but we're also having them stop at places in the community and providing them backstory about those restaurants and those stops, those other stops outside of the restaurant stops. Anything else you wanted to add, Jazz? Or did I just want to do it?
2: So the word clues really does spark curiosity. And without giving away too much, what types of clues are people solving as they go on this journey? And how much research do the two of you put into building an experience for a client?
1: Oh, well, we put in a lot of work into it because, as I stated, Candace, we're just not providing like a place to get food. This is some storytelling. So we go and we research the restaurants, we research the owners, we research recipes, when it was founded, because when you get to your destination, when it's revealed, the restaurant is revealed, we also provide a spotlight. And we spotlight these restaurants. We tell their stories. We tell how it was founded, why it was founded, what kind of things that they're doing in the community. And we do feel that when you have a little backstory about the why, the intention of these restaurants and how, you know, their founder stories, I think that the food is just a little bit different when you understand the reasoning behind, like, wow, this restaurant has been in business for 30 years. It was a mom and pop place. Now it's a family-owned restaurant that has like a chain of different restaurants. So we provide all of that backstory so people can have a better understanding and they understand the why these restaurants were actually even open.
2: Plus, I'm assuming the food at these places must be terrific.
1: Oh, absolutely. And some people are like, oh, wow, you have this restaurant, you know, because some of these restaurants, you know, have their own notoriety, right? They really don't need a Clues and Culture. But I think that was the community. When we went out pitched to these restaurants, it was like, oh, we love the idea. You know, it's a great opportunity to bring new customers.

0: to us. It's a great opportunity for us to see people that we've already seen, that are already customers. But I think it's a win-win for a lot of people. And the food definitely is the leading seller for a lot of our guests.
1: So share with us an example of one of the stories a guest might discover during a Clues and Culture journey.
0: JW Honey's Brunch and Juice Bar. So JW Honey's Brunch and Juice Bar, they just opened in March of this year. They just opened in March this year. And we just so happened to be there when they had like their soft lunch, and they thought it was a great idea. And one of the stories, and the story behind it, is the owner, Monica, and then her brother-in-law, who's the chef there. Monica, she thought of this idea because she grew up in Harlem, and she used to go to a lot of different restaurants with her grandmother, a lot of different soul food restaurants. And when she moved to Atlanta, she has another restaurant as well, but this is like her newest venture. And so she created this restaurant based on the memories of her grandmother, just as a small child, just going to these different restaurants and the memories that it created. She talked about like all the delicious food, but she also talked about just the memories of being with her grandmother. And so that's one of the spotlights, something that we ensured that we included because it was so important to her. And I think, just understanding like this is like a pet project for her. It's a passion project for her because it just reminds her so much of her grandmother. Did you
1: What if
0: have
1: some of them
0: anything?
1: told you about the impact Clues and Cultures had on their businesses?
0: Well, people have said, oh, wow, these people, some of your guests have never even heard of us. They, because when they go, they get like, a menu item, but then they're also looking at the rest of the menus like, oh, I want to come back and I want to try this, I want to try that. So they're gaining new customers just from, that one stop because they're like, oh, okay, I got a piece of chicken and waffle, but I see they have spaghetti on here. Next time I come back, I want to try spaghetti. And so it's just like, that's just one example. So they've stated that, it has been really, really good for their business because not only has it introduced them to new customers, but now they're having repeat customers.
1: Atlanta is a city filled with neighborhoods that have their own unique personalities. How are you ladies deciding what parts of town you want to feature?
0: I think the biggest thing is we want to go where our community is, where the Black community is. Because as I stated before, Candace, that a lot of the food tours are in the other areas, and there's nothing wrong with that because a lot of us venture into those areas. They have a lot of great restaurants. I definitely want to take anything away from them, but I thought it's. Or we thought, it's time to spotlight some of these other neighborhoods, so we wanted to be intentional about that. And we know that, West End, College Park, East Point, Hayville, they all have such, long history, a lot of community. There are a lot of Black-owned restaurants, a lot of Black-owned businesses in general, because sometimes when they're like, for example, at the West End, when people are done, they start to look around. They start, oh, this is the Black florist. Oh, this is the Black business. They're selling cupcakes. Oh, they sell furniture. So it's like it becomes an exploration. They start to venture into other things and go into other shops. So I think it's not just for the Black-owned restaurants, but it's the Black-owned businesses in general.
1: And we hear so much about the importance of supporting Black businesses, and you have created a fun and intentional, as your t-shirts tell me, way for folks to do it. Why was it important to you to be outside but intentional?
0: Well, I will say this. I did a little research maybe at the beginning of the year because I wanted to know how strong is the Black dollar, right? And the Black dollar, our community circulates about $2 trillion on an annual basis. About 2030, it may be 50% even more than that, right? So it's $2 trillion that is in the Black community. And if we can circulate some of that money within our own community, because these Black restaurants, they are pouring into their communities. So I feel like, hey, we can pour back into these restaurants too, and we can keep the cycle going, right? That $2 trillion, I just cannot emphasize that enough. And we can get a fraction of that into these Black-owned restaurants so they can continue to stay viable, continue to be a pillar in the Black community and provide food and services, just a good place to go and just hang out and catch up with family and friends. So that's why we wanted to ensure that we focus on the Black-owned restaurants because they're just a pillar in our community.
1: Friends, we're talking to Jasmine Ogletree and Tenelia Major. They are the sisters who are the co-founders of a new organization in town called Clues and Culture. They say instead of endless Googling or guessing where to go to eat, they will design for you a thoughtful food route through our city's neighborhoods. You follow playful clues. You pick up pre-ordered food from Black-owned restaurants and wrap your experience with a picnic moment designed for connection. So, how expensive is it to do one of your excursions?
0: Okay, so great question. It's $75 per person, and that's all inclusive. Like I say, that's your stops, your restaurant stops, your culture stops, your storytelling. And everybody that we talked to has said this is hands down definitely a good experience. It is just so worth it. It's plenty of food. Trust me, you will not be hungry. It's not just a little sample, like a quick one bite. You have more food that you probably can, that you know that you can do it at that moment. So you're able to take food home. So it's, you know, like I stated, you know, the food is definitely a high point, but behind that is the storytelling. So incorporating all that, the experience itself and the food, the price is $75 per person.
1: Sounds like a great date night, friend groups, tourists. Who did you guys originally see as your target audience?
0: Well, we actually felt like all of the above. And the reason why we say that is because it can run the gamut of who can be a part of this. It can be, you know, something, a date with a couple. It can be something for a friend group if they want to celebrate a promotion or a birthday. It can be for visitors to Atlanta who want to do something a little bit different, or it can be for locals, people who live here in Atlanta, but who just want to experience, you know, something, they want to experience food in a different way. So I think when we designed this, we designed it with all of these different groups in mind.
1: Oh, we're talking about supporting Black-owned businesses. You're two Black women. You're entrepreneurs. What lessons have you learned while building this business?
2: Patience. I'm going to take this part from one of our partners, our restaurants over at JW Honey's. He happened to tell my sister when she was just basically beating down the wall, like constant communication, and he told her, persistence beats resistance. That is one of the things that I'm like, we're really standing by, like, okay, I don't care. We're going to keep reaching out. They can tell us one or two things, yes or no. You know, so we prefer yes. And so far, everybody, literally every time we go out and pitch this opportunity or experience to these restaurants or business partners, everybody on the first day said yes.
0: They've said yes. And that's something that, and that's kind of been a testament to us, to tell us that, you know, this is a good idea because nobody has said no. And I think just to kind of piggyback off of my sister, when it comes to some of the things, some of the obstacles, and as we say that everybody has said yes, but we also know that these are small business owners. And when they say yes, we still have to follow with them, but they're busy. They're running their kitchens, running staff. So it may be hard to get in contact with them. We may have to go up to their business 2, 3, 4 times to ensure that, you know, we're all on the same page and paperwork has been signed and things of that nature. But that's probably has been like the most, I guess I would say a barrier to entry to us. It's just, and I think it's more so for us understanding that these are business owners. They're very busy. This is not a Fortune 500 corporation where they have, you know, departments to help them. You're like, they're running the social media, they're running the kitchen, they're, you know, doing the schedule, they're ordering the food. So, you know, adding us to that layer. So we're just having to understand that, you know, we just have to be patient and understand that, you know, a yes is a yes, but we just have to be persistent with following up with them.
1: You mentioned social media. It's definitely changed the way folks discover restaurants and experiences. How has it helped the two of you to grow?
0: Well, that's a lot, because we're reaching out to influencers. We actually have, you know, a few influencers that, you know, kind of like in the pipeline. And so that's going to be a way for us to market our business. And we know that social media is huge, and just having a social media presence is important. And we're definitely trying to continue to build our social media presence. It's not where we want it to be, because, you know, we're still just in the soft launch phase, but we are definitely going to, you know, work on that, getting our name out there, getting some brand recognition so people know who we are, includes a culture. Eventually, we want this to be a household name.
2: Yes.
1: So folks on a Clues and Culture excursion, what's the maximum number of stops a guest will make at restaurants picking up food?
0: It'll be a total of 6 stops. And so that includes 4 food stops, a cultural stop, and then the last stop would be your picnic finish. And if you decide not to do the picnic, we do have some alternative locations. Some people may not want to be out in the elements, or maybe, you know, or they do, or maybe the weather just doesn't permit. So we do provide an option for them to eat inside. So we have a backup location for them, or they can choose to take the food home if they want to. They don't, you know, they want to skip that portion.
1: Okay, so they pick up the food. They don't dine inside the restaurant first time. The food is packaged, you say, to travel well.
0: Yeah, and absolutely.
1: At the end of the night, what are you ladies hoping folks walk away feeling after a Clues and Culture experience?
0: I hope they walk away feeling inspired, motivated. I hope they walk away with a little bit more knowledge of these restaurants. Because a lot of times you pass by restaurants, or maybe you even dine at a restaurant on more than one occasion, but you don't know the owner's name. You don't know why this restaurant was actually even brought into business, or, you know, it was open. So we want to be able to just provide people with knowledge, let them know that, you know, this is going towards a good cause, although it's not like a charity or anything like that, but the cause, you know, to supporting these businesses, putting money back into, you know, their business so they can continue to put money back into the community. As I say, you know, we want this to be something that's kind of like a cycle that, you know, we continue to, you know, show our support for these businesses, and they continue to support their communities.
1: All right, finally, finish the sentence for me. Clues and Culture is really about what?
0: The experience. Clues and Culture is about the experience. It is about the community. It's about the connection. It's about the culture. It's all of the above. All of those things that I say, that's what it's about. It's about, as I say, us being intentional, as our shirts say, outside, but intentional. We want to be intentional about where we spend our money, where we put our money, the places that we support, because I'm sorry, I don't want to get emotional, but I just, you know, you know, this is something that is very near and dear to our heart. You know, neither one of us were in the restaurant industry. We're not chefs, or we don't own a restaurant. We're just two sisters that enjoy eating and supporting Black-owned businesses. And we feel like this is just a great way. It's a fun way to do it. And it's like, oh, wow, you know, I just spent $75, but I've learned so much and I've put so much back into these restaurants.
1: How do our listeners find you if they want to book an outside but intentional Clues and Culture excursion?
0: Okay, they can find us at cluesandculture.com, so www.cluesandculture.com. You can also follow us on social media. We're on TikTok and Instagram. Our handle at both is Clues and Culture. So it's Clues and Culture across the board when it comes to social media handles and our website. And if you want to send us a DM, you know, ask some additional questions, or if you want to go and, you know, to our contact us page and fill out, you know, a form for us to get in contact with you. You know, if you just have any other questions, you know, for your audience, that is, Condice, you know, please feel free to reach out. We are more than happy to answer any questions. We would just love for people to be able to experience Clues and Culture.
1: Same for restaurants that may want to be one of your stops, right?
0: Absolutely. Absolutely. For restaurants, we're definitely always looking for restaurant partners. We definitely want to go into some other neighborhoods in Atlanta. Our goal is kind of perfect what we have here, you know, perfect the two routes that we have. But we are definitely looking forward to expanding in other neighborhoods in Atlanta.
1: Well, what a creative and meaningful way to bring people together while supporting local businesses and celebrating the culture and the stories woven throughout our city. Again, friends, the experience is called Clues and Culture, a self-guided dining journey through Atlanta neighborhoods featuring Black-owned restaurants, storytelling, and interactive clues along the way. Ladies, thank you so much for joining us, and thanks for creating something that reminds us that food is more than meals. It is food and fuel. But it is also connection, community, and of course, culture.
2: You're welcome. Thank you for having us.
1: Perspectives is a community and public affairs program produced with you in mind. 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
4: Wild game, 10-9, Pittsburgh final. Pirates go for the sweep Sunday. Elsewhere in Arlington, the Rangers hosting the Royals. Couple games out of the AL West lead. Kansas City losers of 14 of 17. KC up 6-4 after 8. But Jock Peterson's solo home run started a ninth-inning Rangers rally. Ezekiel Duran walks it off. 5 straight hits against Lucas Ersig, 7-6 Rangers. Mets and Marlins in Queens Saturday afternoon. 16th career start for Christian Scott, struck out a career-high 8. The Mets go on to win 6-1 on the day. Lee Mazzilli and Bobby Valentine go into the Amazons Hall of Fame. The disappointing Tigers on the south side of Chicago, Anthony Kay, 5 innings of one-run ball for the Sox, who put another 3 balls in the stands on Saturday. 7-1 win for Chicago. White Sox have slugged 3 or more homers in a game for the 11th time this year. And finally, the Giants and the Rockies are now equivalently mid. Colorado led beginning to end, an 8-3 win. Ryan Feltner scattered 4 hits over 6 scoreless innings. Both teams have 22 wins as they approach the middle third of a likely disappointing season. Thanks for staying up all night with us. For our crew in Bristol, Mike Watts saying, coming up next, it's best week ever here on ESPN Radio. Have a great Sunday, everyone.
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15: San Antonio crashes the championship party. I'm Chris Smith. In the first game seven between teams with the two best records in the NBA since 2002, you had to get your poncho ready because the Spurs were making it rain from downtown against the Thunder.
16: Harper to Wemby, three on its way, all net. Victor Wembanyama drops the triple. Timeout Thunder. Spurs go up nine.
17: Spurs answer again. They've led right from the beginning.
15: The call on ESPN Radio, the Spurs knocked down 17 threes. They're second most in a playoff game in franchise history. They'll finish off the Thunder 111-103 in Game 7 and make their first finals appearance since 2014 when they won their last championship. Victor Wembanyama led the way with 22 points in the West Finals MVP award. San Antonio had seven different players to scoring in double figures, becoming the 19th team in NBA history to have seven players score 10-plus points in a Game 7 and the first since 2021. The Spurs will host the Knicks in Game 1 of the NBA Finals on Wednesday on ESPN Radio and ABC. On to the NFL, where the Vikings have hired Nolan Teasley as their general manager, sources told NFL Network's Tom Pelissero. Teasley has spent the past 13 seasons with the Seahawks, where he began as an intern and advanced to assistant GM in 2023. On the pitch, PSG became just the second team to win back-to-back Champions League titles after rallying to beat Arsenal 4-3 in a shootout. PSG is the 10th team in European Cup history to win consecutive titles, dating all the way back to 1955.
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24: Indeed it is. Best week ever. ESPN Radio. He is Gabe Neitzel. I am Peter Burns. Believe it or not, Courtney Cronin's on vacation. Who would have thunk it? Who would have thunk it? It's an ongoing bit this part of year, but it is that time. Hello, Gabe. Good morning, sir.
25: Good morning. How are you doing today? I got to imagine you're just, college baseball in full swing. Like, a lot of good things happening right now in the world of sports.
24: I literally got about 2.5 hours of sleep. And by most times in my life, I would be like, all right, the only time you get 2.5 hours of sleep is when you have kids, like newborn kids.
25: Mm-hmm.
24: You're in Vegas or a bachelor party.
25: Sure.
24: Or your favorite team that you grew up with is on some type of run. So as a San Antonio Spurs fan, I will tell you that it is a fine day to be uncaffeinated yet, my friend. We're going to get into all of that today. We had Western Conference Finals go down between Spurs and Thunder. The NBA Finals are set. We'll throw back to 1999 with the Knicks and the Spurs. We'll get into Women's College World Series. We get into all the chaos that was SEC spring meetings that I was at in Destin, Florida last week. And the latest of 2,900 and some odd bets, including like women's lacrosse in Latvia and how it's rocking NCAA football this upcoming season. But without further ado, let's get into it with this.
0: This is the biggest story of the week ever.
24: Western Conference Finals, Game 7. See, the Eastern Conference Finals, they made it easy. The Knicks are just like, sweep. We kind of hang out, relax.
25: That series wasn't even a full four games. It was like 3.25, right? Like, they didn't even play four games, it felt like, in that one.
24: Because the Knicks had played so well. They've been well-rested. They have an opportunity to watch some great basketball right from the jump, courtesy of ESPN Radio. The Spurs make an OKC feel like home.
1: Caruso had it knocked away by Fox. Another steal by the Spurs defense. Here's Vassell attacking, goes to the left-hand miss, but Castle trailing, grabs and flushes. Timeout Thunder, and the Spurs have an early 10-point lead on the road in Game 7.
17: Yeah, it really looks like the young Spurs are nervous and not ready to play in a Game 7.
24: Yeah, that's being a little facetious right there, Gabe, because right from the jump, you're thinking, all right, this is one of the youngest teams that we've seen go this deep in the playoffs early, right? And the Spurs had no problem in OKC right for the jump.
25: But again, because you mentioned it, right? Like, this is their first run. You usually don't get to jump to the top of the line or the front of the line, especially in the NBA. Usually have to go through some trials and tribulations. And in this run, this is their first Game 7. This is their first win or go home game, or winner take all game. And maybe because they had to play Game 6 and fight off elimination, they were pretty loose at the start of this one.
24: There was no doubt about it, but you knew the Thunder were going to get back involved, making some great adjustments against the Spurs, who had 40 points in the first quarter. All of a sudden, the Thunder came rolling.
1: Now to SGA on the logo. Bounce to Jay Will, free throw line turn. Wide open jumper, good! And Oklahoma City comes back down 14 in the first half to take the lead.
17: Once again, SGA finds an open teammate.
24: So Williams gets that done, but obviously just wasn't necessarily 100%. Remember, A.J. Mitchell hadn't really played any since he got banged up in this earlier in the series. So the question was, it was going to be SGA, and what was he going to do? I thought SGA was pretty damn good last night for the most part, because the question was, who else at that point, Gabe, was going to pick up the slack?
25: Well, and I think this is the first time where, you know, their other stud, you know, they ruled out Jalen Williams with a hamstring, the other Jalen Williams with a hamstring before this game even played. And I thought, okay, OKC's, he only played 30-some-odd games throughout the course of the regular season. They'd been good without him. And this is the first time it really felt like they were missing A.J. Mitchell and Jalen Williams, because they really couldn't get consistent contributions out of anyone. Kayson Wallace, tried to keep them in it with hitting a lot of threes, you know, cutting into deficits in the second half, but they just did not get anything consistent out of anybody other than SGA.
24: And you definitely didn't mention Chet Holmgren, who we're going to dive farther into that. Chet Holmgren looked like McLovin last night. I kept seeing that meme that was going on the entire time where they put Photoshop McLovin from Superbad into a Chet.
25: Tough look.
24: Poor Rachel's even laughing right now, and that's exactly what it looked. Hey, guys, what's up? What's up, guys? What's up, gangsters? I'm worth $40 million, gangsters. Well, $40 million doesn't buy you a whole hell of a lot anymore. I mean, can you imagine Max contract? 4 points, 4 boards, 33 minutes. He took 2 shots in the entire game. None of them, I believe, in the last 3 quarters. But a man that was taking plenty of shots is this man. He's only 22, and he's a damn legend in the making.
1: Gives it to Harper on the far right side. Back to Wemby. He's on the arc. He squares. He'll take the three. And he'll bury it.
16: Victor Wembanyama with a pump of the fist as the San Antonio Spurs go up 11.
24: Every time that they needed something, Victor would do it. And yet, here I am in these words I never thought I would utter in my 47 years of existence at this point. Okay. Luke Kornet arguably made the play of the game.
25: Mm-hmm. Yep. And he only played 6 minutes.
24: Six minutes.
25: And he had a huge impact on the game.
24: Huge impact. About, what, 7 minutes to go? Because this game kept going back and forth, right? Mm-hmm. Spurs would take a big lead, the Thunder would come roaring back. And then Spurs would take a lead, Thunder kept roaring back. And I'm like, just go away. And you almost felt at some point that it was two great tennis players trying to hold serve, okay? And someone was going to have to break it. And it was Kornet with under 8 minutes to go. Victor Wimby had just gotten his fifth foul. So Mitch Johnson takes him out. And sure enough, fast break. Kornet gets back on transition defense. And it's crazy that one basket with 8 minutes to go in a game seven, Gabe, I think turned the tide. I think it was that block by Kornet because it was just such a, wait a minute, this is when the Thunder were supposed to make their roll with Wemby on the bench.
25: Yeah, Wemby's on the bench, and as you said, they just kept fighting back. They couldn't get over the hump in the second half where they could, oh, okay, now they're in control of this game, right. And that was going to be the start of a run, and Luke Kornet made sure that run just did not happen with that huge block.
24: Gets that block, and again, I look at it. It was just a total team win for the Spurs last time.
25: Because nobody really, it's like they took different turns. I mean, we just heard the Wemby three, but it's not like he dominated the game. He had 22 points. I'm not saying he played poorly. He played solid, but Julian Champagne hit 6 threes, so he finishes with 20. This is not necessarily a deep team. They basically go seven deep, and those are the guys that are playing double-digit minutes. They all finished in double figures, all seven of those guys. So it seemed like there were different times where somebody else would take over the game, and that was just too much for SGA and OKC. Because as we mentioned, that was the SGA show. Nobody else stepped up, and San Antonio seemingly just taking turns taking over the game.
24: The best quote of the night, I think, was Shai Gilgeous-Alexander at one point goes, listen, the way that team was made up, that's what it takes to beat us. And he could see them winning a final. I'm kind of paraphrasing at that point, but he talked about just, it seemed like they were having fun together. And so now I looked at, Wemby is, I mean, arguably, we're going to talk about this matchup against the Knicks coming up, Gabe, but there is just something about him. Even the quotes are pretty amazing for a 22-year-old. Listen to what he had to say about what he was feeling, because he was emotional after they won the Western Conference Finals.
2: Winning the Larry O'Brien is a childhood dream, and having a real shot at it, having a chance, tangible chance at winning it, at realizing a dream, it's a chance. It's a lifetime chance, you never know when it's going to happen again, but it's, the day we win it, speaking for myself, it's going to be an amazing day of, realization of a dream, it's hard to put into words, it's almost like the meaning of my life,
24: The meaning of his 22-year-old life, Gabe, this sounds like me at 47, trying to find some semblance of what am I doing in my life, and Victor's like this young Labrador retriever that's like, hey, this is kind of cool. And this means everything.
25: Well, because, again, like you said, he's 22 years old, and this is all he has ever trained for. Yeah. This is it. This is the only thing that has ever mattered to him at 22 is winning an NBA championship. And literally, since he can remember, he has been holding a basketball, playing basketball, trying to get to this moment. So I understand why he's really excited. Because I also think you can hear that, Peter, and hear, oh, he's already talking about winning the Larry O'Brien. Isn't he getting ahead of himself? I think he's just kind of like visualizing and then talking about, yes, this is the goal, and I really want to accomplish that.
24: I loved it, and you guess who hated it? Mikey C. Yeah. Mikey C was already calling out Wemby earlier this morning. I mean, 5:15 in the morning, and you're giving shots over to Wemby. It was a bit much?
3: Yeah. Relax, Wemby.
24: The guy's 22 years old. It's his dream. And he's one step away, and you're telling him to relax?
4: Act like you've been there.
25: Oh. But he hasn't. He hasn't. Literally has not been there.
5: Says the Knicks fan.
24: Oh, yes.
5: They're like tearing down New York City, and they have been there before.
24: Yeah, and guess what happened? The Spurs waxed their ass back in 1999. We will talk about that matchup for the NBA Finals, and I apologize about using that word earmuffs while you're on the way to church, but I'm fired up now. Thank you, Rachel. Thank you, Mikey. See, he's Gabe Knight, so I'm Peter Burns. We'll break down Spurs Knicks NBA Finals next.
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0: 5 years ago, they promised us that they would play us every year. And they have made excuse after excuse after excuse as to why they're not going to play us. And they haven't yet scheduled us. And so, you know, I'll just say, hey, look, we're ready to play you. Whenever, if you think you're so good that you can roll your twos and threes out there and you can run over the Big 12, all right, let's play the game. Let's see if you can do it.
1: So he took it one step further. And by the way, what Steve Sarkisian said was said, hey, we could roll out our twos and threes and probably win the same amount of games that Texas Tech could with their schedule. I'll be honest with you. I think Texas Tech could have rolled out their twos and threes and probably won the same amount of games playing that schedule, right? They didn't have any really tough out-of-conference games. Mm-hmm. And they have tweaked the formula now that Texas and Oklahoma are out to the SEC to not play anybody tough out of conference, skate through the Big 12 because they are pretty damn good, and make it to the college football playoff. That's however you decide to do that, you can. But what I hated the fake bravado about this is Cody Campbell came out, who, by the way, I do like. I think he's a thought leader in a sports game, and says, well, here's what I'll do. I'll go buy out one of your Powder Puff games, and we'll buy out one of ours, and let's just play. And everybody's like, ooh, look at Texas Tech want to do it. When they failed to realize Texas is already going to play a 9-game SEC schedule and have Ohio State. So the last thing they're going to do is buy out one of the easier games to go add a good opponent like Texas Tech. So if Cody Campbell really was true to his word, what he would do and not have this false bravado about it is he would go to Ohio State and go, hey, here's the deal. I'm a billionaire owner. Why don't you and Texas postpone your series for a year? I'll both give you about $3 million. You collect it, and now Texas will play you at a neutral site. I could buy that, but the idea that they were going to go buy out some cheap game just to add another big opponent now, that ain't going to happen. But.
2: Well, it's one of those things that's easy to say. And could Cody Campbell do it? Do I think if push came to shove, he could back it up? Absolutely.
1: Yeah.
2: But he knows he's not going to have to back it up. Yeah. Right? Like, it's an easy thing to say.
1: I did that all the time, by the way. Like, 1999 in San Antonio. Like, we'd be like, there'd be like a bar fight. And I knew it was never going to get to the point where I was going to have to throw punches. But sure. I would be just barking like a pit bull. Just be like, and they're like, oh, man, did you see Burns? Burns was about to rumble. And I knew my boys Burns were never going to actually let me get in the fight itself. But it felt good for a moment with my puka shell necklaces. I was in. I was dialed in.
2: The puka shell
1: frosted
2: necklace.
1: Tips. You don't want no part of me.
2: Yeah, so it's an easy thing to say because you know you're not going to have to do it for all the reasons that you listed, and also because Texas Tech probably doesn't want to do it at this point either because their schedule is pretty much set for 2026.
1: Yeah, and they don't play anybody. So here's what I would tell you to do. I actually think there's some credence to this idea to where we should have a challenge weekend. Late into the season, there should be a last game of the season, okay? And it won't be rivalry week because I think now rivalry week probably needs to come in middle of the season with expanded college football playoff that's eventually going to happen. And if you want to challenge it, throw your name in the hat. Challenge somebody. Because guess what? At the end of the season, if I did get Texas Tech and Texas playing and the college football playoff berth on the line, can you imagine like a challenge bowl week?
2: Oh.
1: That's what I would want.
2: Yes. But that's made for TV. I guarantee you all the networks would be all in on that as well.
1: I will be all in on that. But are you all in on Bryce Harper and his strange toothpaste ritual? We're going to get that coming up a little bit. Also, is Wimby actually AI created? I have a theory, and I don't think it's that crazy. That coming up next, Gabe Neitzel, Peter Burns, Best Week Ever on ESPN Radio.
3: Edition of Unsportsmanlike with Chris Canty, Michelle Smallman, and me, Evan Cohen. The San Antonio Spurs win Game 7 and are headed to the NBA Finals after knocking off the defending champs. Will they be able to stop the Knicks? It's Unsportsmanlike, 6 a.m. Eastern, right here on ESPN Radio, ESPN 2, and ESPNU.
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0: scored 13 points in the fourth quarter at home against the Cavs. And you're right, that 73-win team is probably high on there. I mean, I don't. If you're talking about all-time great teams kind of laying an egg, do you consider, Gabe, the 07 Patriots part of that, right? 18-0,
1: oh, yeah.
0: They were incredible, but gave up 5 sacks, only scored 14 points against the Giants, and, of course, the
1: helmet catch.
0: David Tyree catch was unworldly.
1: Yeah, I think that absolutely, because they were probably going into that game going, oh yeah, of all the teams that could come out of the NFC, the Giants, yeah, we're gonna handle them. And ultimately, they fell short. Just like, again, if we're gonna bring the Warriors, put them on that list, yes, the Patriots would also deserve to be on that list as a team for not getting the job done.
0: How about the Phoenix Suns back in 2022? Game 7 against the Mavericks. They had won 64 games that season. They were at home. Remember, that was Chris Paul. Devin mm-hmm. Booker was on fire. They showed up. They were down 57-27 at halftime. I mean, that was an embarrassing loss for that franchise. One more we go. Portland, thanks for joining us. Todd, what do you got?
2: Hey, guys. Good morning. So a really painful one for us up here in Rip City is the 99-2000 Western Conference Finals. We got to the Game 7. Had a 16-point lead after three quarters and then completely melted down in the fourth quarter. And it's just been rough up here ever since then.
0: Again, that's one of those games that I think it might have been. Now was that the Trailblazers against the Lakers year?
2: Yes.
0: Yeah, okay. I would think that was 2000, 1999, right? But that's what I was thinking about. They led them by 15 going into the fourth quarter. And if I'm not mistaken, that's right up there with the Kings versus Lakers game where you can't even mm-hmm. find like the footage on it.
1: The NBA has deleted that from existence. Yes. But I mean, they could have stopped the dynasty before it even began for Shaq and Kobe.
0: Golly.
1: Could have stopped it before it even started.
0: Just amazing when you think about that. Should have been one of those top ones of all time. All right, we continue to roll on. Best week ever we'll have. You got one more for us, Mikey?
3: Let's go to Sean here in Texas.
0: Okay, Sean in Texas. What do you got for us?
4: Hey guys, do you remember the pole vaulter Sergey Bubka from Ukraine?
0: I do remember the name, but
1: no idea.
0: I'm trying to think is that a pole vault guy or something like, yeah, I'm trying to think.
4: Pole vault, 1992 Barcelona Olympics. He was the top in the world at the time. He broke the record like 35 times. When it's time for him to pole vault and like get ready, he's in the infield like pretending to take a nap, just laying around like I'm just going to, you know, do my own thing. And people are on the team are coming saying, you got to get up and warm up. And he's waving them off, like covering his eyes, like he's just going to get up and do it. He didn't clear one level. He completely flamed out. He was so full of himself, like, I'm just going to get up from this nap and go win the gold. And he didn't clear one bar. It was fantastic.
0: Wow. Sean, that's a good one. I'll go back. Remember 1992, Reebok had that campaign, Dan and Dave. Remember, yeah. Dan O'Brien, Dave Johnson, and the whole thing was like, who was going to be the world's greatest athlete? O'Brien was like, I think he didn't even, I don't even think he made the team. I think he ended up missing the entire Olympic team, and Dave Johnson did make the team and won bronze in Barcelona, but that whole ad campaign absolutely went up in smoke. All right, 888-SAY-ESPN is that phone number. Coming up, who had the worst and the best week ever here on ESPN Radio?
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0: country,
1: yeah.
0: and they're speaking French.
1: Yeah.
0: You know what I mean? So it did feel very alone in many ways.
1: And you know, you got the win. I do respect, though. I think the passion of that fan base is probably close to like what, like the global soccer community.
0: Yeah, in terms and
1: of
0: like let me tell you how rare I was. Yeah. Both a Montreal and a North Carolina TV station did a story about me coming to the game. They both had reporters contact me during that game and go, "Can we do a story about you coming here, Myron?" Do you know how scary that is? Actually, like it's like they're it was like they were saying that I was, you know, walking through the jungle and had made it through.
1: Yeah, I mean, again, wearing that jersey, I think you kind of knew there was going to be a spotlight on you a little bit. But I don't think Montreal Canadiens fans were.
0: Well, they are. Now, let me ask you another thing about hockey. Mm-hmm. When they win their conference finals, there's the hockey, every trophy has a name, right? Mm-hmm. There's like the Lady Bing.
1: A lot of trophies.
0: The Lady Bing, the Prince of Wales, the Conn Smythe. It's a lot of trophies. But you get a trophy for winning the Eastern and Western Conference. But there is a sort of superstition in hockey that you do not touch the trophy of the conference finalists. As a matter of fact, Carolina Hurricanes coach Rod Brind'Amour was asked about the Hurricanes celebration and what they did. Play that.
2: Did you have any input on them not touching the Prince of Wales trophy?
3: Not really. Okay. Not really. I had a few guys ask me what I thought, and I said, do what you want, but don't touch it.
0: Do what you want, but don't touch it. Neither team, the Knights or the Hurricanes, touched the trophy. Do you think that's weird?
1: No, if it's tradition. You know, I'm a big tradition guy, so I'm a big superstition. So I get that, if that's something that teams do. I wouldn't want to, like, it's so much different in the NBA. The Knicks celebrated like they'd won the finals when they
0: so
1: got their
0: San
1: trophy.
0: Antonio.
1: And San Antonio was crying after this. So it's a lot different in the NBA. But I respect the superstition of it.
4: Real quick. So the Hurricanes, they didn't touch the Prince of Wales trophy. The Golden Knights, when they swept the Avs, they did touch the...
0: Oh, they did? Okay.
4: They did touch the... So their history, I mean, they've been great their entire history, right? So the first year, their inception year, they went to the Stanley Cup final. They did not touch the Clarence Campbell trophy that year, and they lost the Capitals. When they won the Stanley Cup in 22-23, they did touch the Clarence Campbell
0: trophy. Oh, so they think their good luck is touching.
4: So then they touched it this year, too. So, yeah.
1: Will this change tradition? Like, if they win it, will teams start touching the trophy?
4: It's one of those, like, the Penguins, I'm very knowledgeable in their history. In the 90s, when they won back-to-back, they touched the Prince of Wales trophy both times. The first year that they went in the Crosby era in 08, they did not touch it. They lost to the Red Wings in the Cup Finals.
0: So it sounds like you should be touching it.
1: So you should touch it.
4: It depends on who you are.
0: Well, the Hurricanes did not touch it. I didn't realize that the Knights touched it. So this may be the great debate, Myron.
4: I think in 06 when Brind'Amour.
0: Okay, you're giving me too many years.
1: So James is giving us the full
0: 19. James, do you keep a run? Tally of who's touching the trophies? Is that what you do instead of hobbies?
4: I looked all of this up. I thought the Golden Knights one was very interesting. Then I went back and I looked at some other ones. I know the Penguins off the top of my head just because I love them. But I believe that whenever the Hurricanes won the Cup in 06 and Brind'Amour was a player, they did not touch the Cup.
1: Half the team touched the trophy and half the team not. I mean, just you just neutralize the whole thing, right?
0: I will say this. It is weird to watch a team celebrate around a trophy, but not touch it. It's like, it's really strange. Like, let's hover, let's breathe on it, but let's not touch it. I do think, Myron, that's odd.
1: You can kind of make it whatever you want to be depending on the outcome. Like, if you win, you just say, it's because we did that. And if you lose, just say, don't do whatever you do.
0: So if you were out on the, would you touch it or would you not touch it? Let's not take this out of context, by the way, that clip. Let's just go ahead and leave it. You know what? It doesn't matter. I'll tell you another sport that I've enjoyed watching this weekend. And it's not Myron, will he touch it or not? That's next here on Matt Myron on ESPN Radio.
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0: Award for Outstanding Personality Event Analyst at the Sports Emmys last week. The other nominees included Tom Brady, Fox's number one NFL analyst. So the number two guy, Greg Olson, wins a Sports Emmy over number one, Tom Brady. What do you guys think about this?
1: I feel like he deserves it. I think Greg Olson, if you were just to say to me, okay, who is the best announcer right now in college or in pro football, I think I would say Greg Olson. I think he does a lot. He does hard work. I think he's smart. I think he's funny, but then also does a good analysis. Now, I've been a Brady hater. I actually think Brady has gotten better. I thought he was awful at first. I think he's gotten better, but still, I think Greg Olson, Myron, is the best.
2: Clearly, he's the best. I think Brady's improving, but I don't think there's any competition about who's the better analyst. And I believe he deserved it.
1: Let's keep the ESPN people out just to be unbiased. So let me rank. You rank for me these four. Yeah. Olson, Brady, Collinsworth, Romo.
2: Collinsworth's at the top for me. Then the Olson. Then the Romo. Then the Brady, I think. I think most people
1: I'm actually going Olson, Collinsworth, Brady, and Romo is last for me. I think he's gotten worse. I think he has. I think like he's too cute by double. Like he just, it's too much.
2: You know who he is? He's the Danhausen of analysts. At the beginning, everybody loved what he did, and they wanted so much of it. They were obsessed with him calling the plays in advance and telling you what was going to happen. And then all of a sudden, they were like, wait a minute. We don't like this as much. It's too much Romo. That's what happens. Going to happen.
1: So you're saying he's the Romohausen.
2: He's Romohausen. I think that's a good name.
1: I don't know. I'm taking Danhausen ahead of Tony Romo, but that is a very harsh critique of Tony Romo to bring him to Danhausen.
2: People don't appreciate him, I think, because they loved him in the beginning, and then they thought it was like too much.
1: Wow. All right. There you go. So that you never know what you're going to hear. Romohausen takes a shot here on Matt and Myron. College baseball. Are you watching this weekend of college baseball? It's on ESPN all the time. It has been wild. And I have to tell you a couple things. You're not following it, but you should be. Plus, we'll look in at Major League Baseball as well and what's happening and more from the NBA playoffs. That's next here on Matt and Myron on ESPN Radio.
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0: 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You can do Matt Myron. I'm just trying to promote our show.
1: I'm sorry. I couldn't help it. You put on Britney, and I just...
0: Is that the musical artist that does it for you?
1: I love Britney. Yeah.
0: No Christina?
1: I'm a Britney guy. More than Christina, I think.
0: See, I was a Christina guy. Just a little more saucy. More my.
1: Okay, that makes sense.
0: Well, you know, I mean, you kind of like that. We each have things that we prefer. It's Matt Myron here on ESPN Radio. So this week, the Protect College Sports Act of 2026 was released. Yeah. Now, a lot of people have been hearing Congress talks about this, and you've probably glazed over and said, you know, wake me when something passes. And I could totally understand why someone would say that. But what I think is important about this is the bill, Myron, that if college sports is going to have legislation, if they're going to have Congress get involved, this is the bill that will work or not. All the other prior attempts, the President's Commission, the SCORE Act, I think we can safely say none of those are going to work. Mm-hmm. The only one that has a chance to pass and really become the new laws of college sports is this. It's Ted Cruz and Maria Cantwell, one Republican and one Democrat. And because of the rules of Congress, whatever they pass has to be bipartisan. Yeah. This is the only bipartisan one. Now, it has a number of provisions in it, and I just want to quickly go over what, if this passes, Myron, what would be the new rules and whether you think they're good or bad. Number one would be NIL national standards that basically puts a salary cap, for lack of a better term, on college athletics. What that number is, who knows, but that it puts a salary cap on it. Myron, do you think that is a good idea or bad idea?
1: Yeah, I think you need some sort of salary cap. I think you need something. So I think if you could execute it, it makes sense to me. I just want to see more details about it.
0: It says that each athlete in college starts the year after they graduate high school. They get 5 years to play 5 years. So you get 5 years of college eligibility, and you can transfer one time, and that's it. What do you think about that? No exceptions.
1: Yeah, you know, to me, I don't have a problem with people deciding to transfer. You know, if that's what they want to do, and coaches are allowing them to do that, I think transferring one time is pretty restrictive, especially with some of the NIL offers. Like, at the end of the day, Matt, you're going to have people who can go from making six figures to seven figures, depending on the opportunity. I don't like the idea of potentially restricting someone when they have that opportunity.
0: So you don't agree with the transfer
1: rules? Don't agree with the transfer rules.
0: Okay, next rule. Coaches cannot leave their teams in the middle of the season. They would have to wait until the season is over before they go to another team. This is being called the Lane Kiffin rule.
1: Yeah, I don't. Unless you move the... Again, if you change the transfer portal window, maybe, but it's going to be hard because teams want to get sort of a head start on assembling that next team when they get a different coach. So
0: but this would ban that. You would not be able to do it.
1: Yeah, but there are so many things in this, Matt, where you and I know there's another two or three things that have to happen to make it work, and this feels like that to me.
0: By the way, I want to note, if this passes, a lot of people are like, well, it'll get overturned in court. I actually don't think it will. I mean, we don't have to, I used to do practice law. We don't have to go into the details of why. But the reason it gets overturned in court, all these things, is because of the antitrust laws. That's why all this stuff gets overturned. If this passes, Congress is saying the antitrust laws don't apply to college sports, which means all of this stuff will be upheld. So, like, there's a worry people have said, well, whatever they pass will get overturned. I actually do not think that will happen. I think if they pass this, almost all of it actually would get upheld. All right, what about this? A college scholarship guarantee. If you offer a kid a scholarship, you are guaranteeing them the scholarship for the rest of their college and medical coverage during college and after college for any injuries they occur while a student athlete. That's not what happens now. Do you like that?
1: So you're saying if you give someone a scholarship, they're on your roster, they get that scholarship for
0: they
1: the entire time
0: it
1: in school.
0: Unless they choose to transfer. You can't just pull it from them.
1: I like that because, Matt, you know this. I don't know if the general public knows that scholarships aren't guaranteed.
0: Yes, like, no, how many? Not.
1: The problem with this portal conversation that I hate is a lot of people assume that kid just wants another opportunity. He doesn't want to stay at one school. You have no idea how many coaches are pulling kids into meetings and saying, listen, man, there's a kid we're bringing in and we need that scholarship. So I'm going to try to help you find a new place, but you're not going to be here. That happens all the time. So
0: I think the medical care thing is huge.
1: That's a big thing.
0: And what also makes it huge is some of these schools, small schools, allege they can't even afford that. Yeah. Whether they can or not, this is now going to be. And then finally, it keeps conferences. Once this is passed, teams will not be able to merge into the power conferences. You will not. There'll be no new teams in the SEC, no new teams in the Big Ten, et cetera. Do you like that?
1: I don't like it because it's not real. Like the revenue is going to demand that these things happen. My thing, Matt, is everyone can't afford
0: it. This will make it illegal.
1: But where's the money coming from to execute all this? That's the part that doesn't make sense to me. There's a financial gap in this whole conversation.
0: The NCAA, by the way, has said they support this.
1: Of course, because they're not the schools that got to come up with all the money to make it work. So I'm curious to see how it's executed.
0: Well, this is something, if you care about college sports, you should follow.
1: It's a huge thing.
0: This will govern the next 20 years of college sports. And some of these rules are fundamentally changing stuff. Also, refuses to say one way or the other whether college athletes should be employees. That's also important. It gives college athletes still the chance to argue that they're employees. We'll be back.
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9: Hey, it's Evan Cohen. Coming up Monday, the San Antonio Spurs win Game 7 and are headed to the NBA Finals after knocking off the defending champs. Will they be able to stop the Knicks? 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
11: It will be the 8th straight season without a repeat NBA champion, extending the longest streak in NBA history. I'm Chris Smith. The Knicks and Spurs marks the second finals matchup between two teams who have outscored their opponents by 10 or more points per game in the playoffs entering the finals. But first take host Stephen A. Smith says the Knicks have too much firepower, outscoring their opponents by 19.4 points per game this postseason, which is over 9 points more than the Spurs.
12: Talking about one of the great players in the game today in Jalen Brunson, a guy in Karl Anthony Towns that's a facilitator and a sniper from long range with guys like OG Anunoby, Mikal Bridges, Josh Hart, and others who know their roles and have played it exceptionally well. And Mike Brown, who's a championship-tested coach, is a man that's got two rings as an assistant coach. He's coached in an NBA Finals before, and you know that he knows what he's doing. And so you know that the New York Knicks, back in the NBA Finals for the first time since 1999, are primed and ready and rested to go.
11: The Knicks will be the first team in NBA history to play three opponents that are coming off a seven-game series in a single postseason. Game one set for Wednesday in San Antonio on ESPN Radio and ABC. In Paris, four-time French Open champion Iga Swiatek lost in straight sets, ruining her 25th birthday. The loss also guarantees a new French Open singles champion in both the men's and women's draws. Novak Djokovic was the last former men's champ standing before he was knocked out on Thursday. On the baseball, where the Cardinals host the Cubs in the Show Me State in an NL Central showdown, coverage of Sunday Night Baseball begins at 6:30 p.m. Eastern right here on ESPN Radio and also on the ESPN app.
9: Hey, it's Evan Cohen. 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

0: with y'all. Nobody's giving me credit for getting a soccer thing right, and I don't like it. I got it right, and nobody's ringing any bells or playing any noise.
1: But Neymar,
0: I got it right.
2: Who's Neymarito, though?
0: Well, I said Neymar or Neymarito. There's a Rito on the Brazilian team. I don't
1: there's
0: know.
1: There's a Rito.
0: There's something Rito, but Judge I Ito. Said Neymar. I said Neymar, and I got it right, and nobody
1: all
0: rang
1: right, so
0: any
1: the
0: bells.
1: Controversy is that
0: nobody
1: Neymar
0: said, good job,
1: is on
0: Myra.
1: The team. But Neymar is like a legendary player. I thought he was older than this, but I guess
0: no.
1: He is not. All right.
3: His
1: well,
3: full name
1: World Cup.
3: Is Neymar de
1: Santos.
3: Yeah, Santos Jr. So, Myron, that name was half made up, but it's fine. You were right.
1: All right, so there you go.
0: You notice how you had to like poke a little bit, and then you said you were right? Nobody can just say, Myron, you got that right. Like, you all are incapable of saying, Myron got a soccer thing right. Let's all cheer, play a sound.
3: The magazine
0: great
3: worked.
0: Job.
3: Good job, Myron.
0: I mean, what do I
1: yeah,
0: have to
1: I mean,
0: do
1: I,
0: to get credit?
1: I don't know. I feel like you still didn't. I feel like you still probably were wrong. But the World Cup, the favorite is Spain. And then France is second. They're going to be, there are a, you've also got Germany, England, Brazil, Argentina, Portugal. The longest shots, yeah. Which you need to pick one of these. Here are the five longest shots. Jordan is 2,500 to 1.
0: Oh, wow.
1: Curaçao, Haiti, Iraq, New Zealand, and Qatar. All of those teams are at least 1,500 to 1.
0: Yeah, you know, I think I'll probably go with, give me Qatar. Because I think, yeah. That, you know,
1: you're
0: they're going to have the best
1: going,
0: resources. They're going to have,
1: that's what I was
0: going to
1: say. You're always going for the money. You're yeah, looking gonna, for you're looking for a week-long trip,
0: I mean,
1: aren't you?
0: Yeah, if I can get in with it, you know, yeah, I'd love to.
1: I'm going to go with Qatar. New Zealand. I went out recently with a woman from New Zealand. She was very nice. And so I'm going to take New Zealand as my dark horse pick. Give okay. me the Kiwis. How about that?
0: Right, listen, it's going to be that to me is if one of those upsets happen, I would love to see that. Like, I want to see the underdogs win every single match in the World Cup.
1: One person writes, Matt, there's a game going around online that has people see if they can point on a map to where the countries are that are in it. Does Byron think he would do well in that game?
0: Yes. I was
1: so if I told
0: B
1: you,
0: champion.
1: Oh, really? So if I told you Jordan, you could tell me where Jordan is.
0: Here's the problem from the time I was in school. They got new
1: okay,
0: countries.
1: You didn't answer the question.
0: They got new countries, and some of the countries have moved. I don't know, like some of the countries have moved. They've got new,
1: moved?
0: Not moved, but there's different things. The globe doesn't look the same.
1: Are you suggesting like Sweden has moved to
0: Africa? No, I'm just saying the globe doesn't look the same as it did when I was a kid. So
1: okay, do you think you would know where Curaçao is?
0: Yes, I would know where Curaçao is.
1: What continent?
0: It's in the Caribbean. So it's somewhere over there, Aruba area.
1: Somewhere over there.
0: It's by Aruba, I believe.
1: All right, what about Uzbekistan?
0: Uzbekistan is in that part that's been, you know, they drew some new lines after the Soviet Union thing. So it's in that mix, you know? It's in that area.
1: All right. That's what they liked is when you say you are in that mix. The NBA playoffs are on ESPN Radio. You can catch the NBA Finals on ESPN Radio, the ESPN app, beginning Wednesday with Game 1. Coverage begins at 7:30 Eastern, presented by Gusto. We will make our picks for the NBA Finals and other things. That's next here on Matt Myron.
4: 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Will they be able to stop the Knicks? 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
5: The reason that people are going to have uncomfortable conversations is there does seem to be a reluctance to put SGA in those conversations. 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

0: really count on the record. But the Knicks won two of those games. And it's just a really tough matchup for the Spurs. And the reason why I say it's a tough matchup for them is because the San Antonio Spurs, their four man, Julian Champagne, he's not a big, strong, physical guy. Like, you know, he's more of a 3-and-D guy. You know, he's going to shoot three. Get him open three, he's going to shoot and he's going to knock it down. But the Knicks are very physical at the four spot. Like, in the whole front court, they're very physical. And to me, that's probably the biggest, I guess, hurdle for the San Antonio Spurs. Like, their front court is huge. And they got those big wings. You got OG Anunoby. You got big wings too. And so that size and that physicality, I think they have an advantage there over the San Antonio Spurs. But I think the San Antonio Spurs sort of have the youth and the athleticism. And you got a 22-foot tall dude on the back line that can basically do anything he wants on the court. So it's going to be a very compelling matchup. Even though the San Antonio Spurs are favored the way they are, this is not going to be, to me, it's not going to be a series that's over in 5-6 games. I think it's going to go the whole 7. It's going to be really physical, and it's going to be ebbs and flows. You know how, like, every game is like a story in itself. And, like, we're going to be like, oh, well, the Spurs were not ready for the moment, blah, blah, blah, whenever they lose game 2 or whatever. Like, there's going to be a story for every game, and I think it's going to be an epic series, and I think we deserve it, bro. Like, 1999, that was the last time these teams faced off, and that was the first championship the Spurs won, like, as they sort of started their dynasty. But I'm not counting out the Knicks. And think about this. Mike Brown, former Spurs. He was with the San Antonio Spurs. He learned under Coach Greg Popovich. They got a kid, Jeremy Sohan, that was part of this group, this current group with the San Antonio Spurs that's coming up right now. He was a part of that group. And he couldn't stick around. Like, the Spurs couldn't use him. Like, he was a guy that they drafted high, and you thought that he was going to be a part of all this, and he's not. You telling me he's not, he don't have no kind of feelings about that? I'm sure he's going to be, you know, he's going to be very, or he is very upset that, hey, I didn't get a chance to sort of move on with these guys. He experienced some of the lean years with the Spurs, but never really got to fast in the limelight that they're in right now. And now he's in New York. I'm telling you, he feels a certain kind of way about that, and you're going to see it on the court. So to me, there's a lot of compelling storylines within this whole final thing. And, man, I just can't wait to see it all unfold. But it starts Wednesday, and I got like 2 days to do nothing. And so it's going to be weird.
1: 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Michael C. Wright, great job, Michael. Thanks for giving us some of your time today.
0: All right, y'all have a good one.
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0: live. 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
11: I'm Sean Ryder. The Spurs will be going for their 6th NBA title in franchise history and first since 2014 if they can knock out the Knicks in the finals. This after the Spurs getting past the Thunder at a Game 7 West thriller last night in Oklahoma City. San Antonio suffered a pair of losses to New York in the regular season, including in the NBA Cup final in Las Vegas. ESPN NBA analyst and former Spurs guard Danny Green on Victor Wembanyama versus the New York Bigs.
12: With that big, big lineup, we know how much trouble he had early in the season against the Knicks. I think in this series, they've challenged him, and he's grown from it and learned from it, and they prepared him for this next series against the Knicks with Mitchell Robinson and Karl Anthony Towns. So we're going to see if he's up for the task. I'm sure he is up for the task, but if he can handle it better than he did in regular season, and like I said, this team, this series has definitely prepared them and him for this upcoming matchup.
11: Danny Green on game night in game one of the NBA Finals. Spurs taking on the Knicks is on Wednesday night in San Antonio and on ESPN Radio, the app, and ABC TV. Every finals game is on ESPN Radio and the app. At the French Open, 15-seeded Marta Kostyuk ousted 4-time champ Iga Swiatek in straight sets, including breezing in the second set, 6-1. There will now be a new champ on both the women and men's side this year. Final round of the Charles Schwab Challenge in Fort Worth, and Eric Cole has the lead at 14-under, 2 in front of J.J. Spahn, the 37-year-old, seeking his first career PGA Tour win. Baseball, the Orioles are blowing out the Blue Jays 8-0 in the 6th. Colton Cowser, a 3-run homer, and a 5-run Baltimore 3rd.
13: 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And Baseball Hall of Famer John Smoltz joins us, too. 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
17: And for the first time in 12 years, the San Antonio Spurs are headed to the NBA Finals.
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21: I'm worried about winning, you know. That's what I'm thinking about.

0: may not want to be a part of it, but you're in the thick of it. Like,
1: right.
0: Embrace it and show that you actually care.
1: You have to. You have to. You have to say, it's my job. I got to go out there and beat the crap out of him just like he's trying to beat me up. And if he gives you 45, he gives you 45. But at least you go out there and show that you're not going to back down from him, which is some that which is the bare minimum. And he did not show that.
0: He's David Dennis Jr. I'm Jonathan Zaslow. This is Game Day. We could take your predictions on the finals. That's right. Let's take a look at the NBA Finals, which begin Wednesday night, Game 1 in San Antonio. You'll be able to hear right here on ESPN Radio. If you want to give your prediction for the Finals, 888-SAY-ESPN, 888-729-3776. 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

0: and Wembanyama. Are we not, Matt? So,
1: absolutely.
0: You know, for people to say, oh, it's Mitchell Robinson, don't worry, they'll be okay. No, this is a guy that helps break down and sell the identity of this team. So I would argue he's a huge component in their potential success against the Spurs.
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4: 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Here are David Johnston and Jeff Dantzler.
5: Sitting in the driver's seat, championship round of the Athens Regional. 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The Georgia Bulldogs, the number 3 national seed, Southeastern Conference champions, SEC tournament champions, a win away from a Super Regional next weekend here at Foley Field. 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Along with my longtime broadcast partner, David Johnston, I'm Jeff Dantzler. DJ Dog defeated Liberty 6-2 yesterday. Credit the Flames. They bounced back in impressive fashion. Beat Boston College 8-3 in the elimination game. So Long Island and Boston College, their tournament runs are done. Georgia has two chances to beat Liberty, and it sure would be nice for the Bulldogs if we could get it done here today.
6: And the game last night, a big win for the Bulldogs. Georgia knocking off Liberty 6-2, and it was your typical NCAA regional grinder, the old game four that we talk about when you got two teams that have won their first game and they know the winner is definitely in the driver's seat, and that's what the Dogs are. But we expect nothing but a tough game today from Liberty, even if they may have to use several pitchers.
5: And this is an intriguing pitching matchup today with Caden Aoki and Cooper Harrington. And Aoki moving into the Georgia rotation the last weekend in April against Ole Miss. He's been brilliant as a reliever. He's one of the finalists for the Stopper of the Year. He's been tremendous as a starter. He's 8-1 with 3 saves. Liberty going with its closer, Cooper Harrington. DJ, he's first team All-Conference USA, one of the nation's leaders with 14 saves on the year.
6: Yeah, he's been absolutely tremendous. The thing that you know, though, and it was a big break for Liberty. They didn't have to use him in the first game today, and now they've got him starting here, and I'm sure they say, hey, give us as much as you can with the season on the line, because for Liberty, this is an elimination game.
5: Well, it most certainly is.
6: 1-0 in elimination games so far.
5: And again, the way it sets up, if Georgia wins, the Bulldogs are hosting the Super next weekend against the winner of the Starkville Regional. If Liberty wins, there will be a game sometime tomorrow between, 8 a.m. and midnight. We won't know until later tonight, but again, hopefully for the Dogs, that's something we don't have to worry about. This should be a good one. Liberty, a very good team. They went 21-9 in Conference USA and were the runners-up in the CUSA tournament. The crowd starting to file in, starting to fill up on the hill and the high tops. It was tremendous yesterday, and we'll see if these Georgia Bulldogs, who have won 16 of the last 17, can get the victory and move on to the Super here today in Athens. A chat with Georgia head coach Wes Johnson on deck as you listen to Bulldog Baseball on the Georgia Bulldog Sports Network.
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8: 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Regular programming will resume at the end of this event. Thanks for listening. This station is currently airing a special live broadcast. Regular programming will